0: He's at war with woke.
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3: And happy Tuesday night, everyone. Beautiful day today in the New York City area. Hope you're enjoying a nice spring. Not the best, a little cool in our area, but for the most part, the days keep getting longer, and summer will be here before we know it. Memorial Day weekend's already a week and a half away, which is just insane. This has been a very, very fast-moving year. When you have a couple jobs like I do, the days tend to go by quite quickly, and that's maybe a good thing. Anyway, I never lead the show, guys, with a joke, but this thing was so tasteless and so beyond the pale, and I'm not a wimp when it comes to this stuff. I grew up loving George Carlin, Eddie Murphy. I always thought Billy Crystal, I know Billy Crystal isn't seen as like a stand-up comedian per se, but when he did the Oscars, that was something that I absolutely loved to tune in to.

0: as a kid, and I could go down the line as far as all the comedians I love now, like Chris Rock or Sebastian Maniscalco. Well, they had a roast last night for, I believe it was, who was it again, Elias? It was, does it matter? Kevin Hart. That's right, Kevin Hart. And this thing was very, very dark. I mean, Elias and I were, my producer, were just talking about it beforehand. Like, you know, there have been roasts in the past. Like, the Tom Brady roast got pretty brutal for Tom. Like, you have all the money in the world. I don't know why you would subject yourself to something like that, but I guess everybody has been roasted at some point. Maybe that means you've truly, truly arrived. I was watching a roast with Donald Trump, actually, from back in 2012. He seemed to enjoy it, but that was so tame compared to what we saw last night. And Pete Davidson, I mean, this guy once mocked, it was Crenshaw, the congressman from, Dan Crenshaw, from Texas, who fought for this country in Afghanistan and lost his eye in an IED, like blown off. So he has to wear an eye patch. And Davidson made a joke about it. Like, I understand humor's humor, but, you know, there is a line, right? And Davidson never makes jokes about, I don't know, Democrats, for example. It's always the same thing. But I would say the same thing anyway if you said that about anybody. And then he apologized for it after he got all this blowback, the Crenshaw joke. And then a couple weeks later got mad that he apologized for it and says, no, actually, I take the apology back. So I don't know what the deal is with this guy. But apparently the coke is working on some level, I suppose. But here he is making a, putting this in scare quotes, joke about Charlie Kirk, and there's absolutely nothing funny about this. This is cut number 7, go.
1: Tony reminds me of Charlie Kirk, and that he's definitely been on camera letting a guy unload in his throat.
0: I mean, so let's see, that's a, he's talking about Tony Hinchcliffe, I guess, Davidson was. That's a gay joke and a father of two very young kids got murdered joke, not even within the last year. I just don't, I'm sorry. I get these things are supposed to be edgy, but that's just a whole bowl of wrong. And it made me think, okay, well, what were roasts like back in the day when, say, Don Rickles is known as, like, the greatest roaster of all time? And this is Don Rickles' week here at WABC here in New York, because Rickles would have been 100 years old on Sunday. And here's Rickles roasting Ronald Reagan when he was governor, before he was president. And this is the way I think it should be done. Cut number 8, go.
2: Well, Dean Martin said to me, when Governor Reagan or Regan, whatever they call you, I don't care. What do I care what they call you? You're the governor. If I got a cousin getting the chair, you better make that phone call.
3: But I say this from my heart, Governor. I've met you once in the hallway at NBC, as you remember. And I'll never forget your words. Get out of the way, kid. I kid you, sir. You are a politician. Black, white, Jew, Gentile, we're all working for one cause, to figure out how you became governor.
0: That's great stuff. All right, that's humor right there. And that's why Rickles was considered the best. Would have been 100 years old. Obviously missed, but Pete Davidson getting just shellacked on social media today. And you know what? He probably just does not care. I wonder, he does commercials, I believe, for Amazon, for Alexa. I wonder if Amazon's going to say, hey, maybe we want to part ways with this guy. I'm not for cancel culture. You say it's just a joke, Joe, but I just think that's, I don't want that reflecting my company. I have somebody represent me saying something like that, the way he did about Charlie Kirk. Anyway, Alexandria Ocasio-Cortez, I just filed a column for the Washington Examiner. It will be up tomorrow. And it asked the question, can AOC become president? And then I list three reasons, very big reasons, why she will not be. But there was a poll that came out today from Atlas Intel. And Atlas Intel was the most accurate pollster of the 2024 election. When so many got it wrong, they actually got it right. And their poll shows AOC leading all Democratic challengers for the nomination by 6 points. So in other words, she's at 26% support. Then Newsom is at 20. And it goes like Kamala 13 and somebody else. I got to get it up in front of me. But the point is that the headline here is that AOC, at least in this poll, again, most accurate pollster of 2024, is leading everybody. And you say, how can that be? And then you say, yay, if this happens. Here, I'll give you the exact numbers. AOC, 26. Sorry, Buttigieg, 22. Newsom, 21. Kamala Harris, 13. And then you go down to the low, low single digits for Andy Beshear. He is the Democratic governor of a red state of Kentucky. Again, listening to him is like watching paint dry. That's 4%. And then Cory Booker, Spartacus of New Jersey, the poor man's Obama, at 4% as well. So that's just remarkable to me. And I guess she has energy behind her because she is the leader of the far left movement in Congress. And the far left movement has some momentum right now. I mean, it has momentum in places like New York City. Obviously, Mamdani got elected. A lot of buyer's remorse around that. We'll talk about him in a moment. Seattle has a socialist mayor, Katie Wilson. Again, somebody who clearly, let's put it this way, she still gets supported by her parents at 43 years old and somehow now is running Seattle, an NFL city. That's utterly remarkable. And some other socialists are winning around the country, but in very blue areas. And in my column, I talk about how I don't think she's going to win the presidency, like even close to coming in terms of winning the presidency, because I look at every swing state and I don't know how she wins. For example, you got to win Pennsylvania. But if you are against fracking and you're against fossil fuels, and that's going to be a very, very big problem if you want to win Pennsylvania. And Kamala Harris at least pretended like she was moderate. She switched all her positions so she would say all the right things to appeal to people in Pennsylvania, those middle-of-the-road voters, because it truly is a purple state. And it didn't work. AOC is not going to do that. She's not going to pretend to be moderate. She is unapologetically socialist and unapologetically an environmentalist in the most radical ways. And if she thinks that, okay, that's the way to win these elections, that young people support socialism more and they're going to come out and put her over the top now, it just ain't going to happen in Pennsylvania. It's not going to happen in Michigan because she still supports mandates for electric vehicles, which if you're a United Auto worker, that means less jobs for you, less pay for you, because electric cars are far easier to build than cars that use gas. So you don't have the UAW. Just like Kamala didn't have the UAW in 2024, you lose Michigan. And as Pennsylvania and Michigan go, you lose Wisconsin as a result, because the three usually go hand in hand in every election. Then you look at Arizona, another swing state. Trump won that rather easily in 2024. And if you are for open borders, the way Ms. Ocasio-Cortez is, and you are for abolishing ICE the way she is, and giving amnesty to 11, 15 million illegals in this country, Arizona voters are going to be like, no way, we are not going back to that hellhole that this state became when we had open borders here in Arizona. Now, obviously, everything shut down, everything running quite well there. So she's not winning Arizona. Nevada, she came out against no tax on tips. In Nevada, that's a big deal because that's where the service union workers basically run the state. So if she doesn't have just those five states alone, obviously she can't win. And then if you think she's winning in Georgia and North Carolina, which are becoming more and more red by the day because more people from blue states are moving there, it just isn't going to happen. So you could talk about all you want about it. Oh, well, you know, she's really attractive, I guess. And boy, she's got a lot of energy and she's really good on social media. Sorry, the policies are the policies. And by the way, I also mentioned she has a severe maturity problem. I mean, she cannot handle any criticism whatsoever. Did my research on this. And she has done exactly four interviews this year. We're nearly, what are we, halfway through May. Four interviews. One was with Don Lemon, so that can't even count, right? One was with a comedian on her podcast that you've never heard of. One was with Jake Tapper, so you can only imagine how that went. And then one was when she called the New York Times after she had that mess in Munich where she could not answer a simple question around what would your position be if China invaded Taiwan? And the way she gave that answer, for the first 20 seconds, she couldn't find a word to say, stumbled all over herself. It was as if she never gave that question any thought, because she hasn't. So this isn't a serious person. It's certainly not to be the commander-in-chief, that's for sure. But here she is, because this is the type of stuff that goes viral for her, I guess, talking about how blacks will be shut out in states like Tennessee because of redistricting that's going on in states like that. There's just one little problem with this argument I'll tell you about on the other side. Cut number nine, go.
4: When you are seeing states like Tennessee want to wipe out every black representative on the map in these states, we have an obligation as Americans to stand with black Americans and communities whose representation is being disenfranchised.
0: Oh. All right. The one problem is that the current district, as the lines are drawn right now, that she's talking about, that's being redrawn, is represented by an old white guy. And the person that probably will take over that district after the election, after she earns enough votes, is a black woman who happens to be a Republican. But since there's an R next to her name, then I guess that doesn't count as a black woman. So again, she talks out of her butt, and she always goes to places where she's never challenged, ever, except Munich, which really wasn't a challenge. She was given a very basic question and couldn't answer it. But, of course, that was with David Axelrod at some conference somewhere. So, of course, no one's going to challenge her on this stuff. She never, ever goes on Fox News, and she never will. So her strategy is to be like Biden. It's a run-and-hide kind of thing. Just go on places that are friendly and then hope that carries today. It's not going to work. And then when she has to debate a Marco Rubio or a J.D. Vance, again, I'll use the analogy. Tyson Spinks, 88, 91 seconds, rhetorical knockout. She may quit halfway through. It'll go that badly for her. Anyway, before we get a break, her accent also has returned. She was in Georgia, swing state, so maybe she is running. I don't know. She says she has bigger ambitions than the U.S. presidency, which is a really weird thing to say because, I mean, outside of the U.S. presidency, what possible bigger ambition as an American can you have? And she says, well, I just want to change the world. Okay. If you're president, you probably have a better chance of doing that than just putting up videos on Instagram all day. But I guess that's just the way it goes. Anyway, the accent has returned because this person, on top of all the things I talked about, the policies are wrong, the mentality, the maturity, the mindset is wrong. And oh, by the way, she's an absolute phony. This is cut number 10. Go.
5: No man can grant us our humanity. No law can erase it. No king, no system, and no president can strip it away, Ebenezer. Because it is not given by man. It is ordained by God. Thank you, Ebenezer Church.
0: Ebenezer Church down in Atlanta. So I guess she wanted to speak the way the congregation wanted her to speak, and they applaud. Wouldn't you boo her out of the room? Get out of here, you phony. You don't talk like that. I don't get it. Democrats do this over and over again, and they somehow get away with it. One more thought on AOC. She talks about being a champion of the working class, right, and lifting up the little people. She flies private. To all these rallies she goes to, she flies private. The girl who said you got to spend trillions to fight climate change is destroying the climate by flying private. And again, since she's in safe spaces, no one ever asks her about this, but I wish someone would. If she runs for president, eventually that question, I would think, would come up. And I'd love to hear the answer because, boy, it will be defensive with a capital D, all caps and italics. Anyway, this is Joe Concha. This is the Joe Concha Show, Concha at Night. Back with so much more in just a moment.
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0: Born on America's darkest day of September 11th, the Tunnel to Towers Foundation has helped America's heroes ever since. 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
17: If you're someone who isn't super active, just thinking about the amount of exercise you're supposed to get every week can feel daunting. 75 minutes of vigorous exercise, 150 minutes of moderate intensity exercise. It's a lot, but I have some good news for you in the form of a recent study out of Norway. Researchers found that for most sedentary people, getting just 5 more minutes of meaningful movement a day had a statistically significant impact on their expected lifespan. So did reducing the amount of time they sat every day by just 30 minutes. That's not to say that this bare minimum is what you should aspire to, but I think it's a good reminder that doing something is always better than doing nothing. The point is, just get started. Work just a little bit more movement into your daily routine, and don't even think of it as exercise. I'm Dr. Sanjay Gupta, helping you live a better life.
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1: And welcome back, everybody. So, I'm sure you've seen the clips, and it's getting so bad that even my dogs are barking. They're so upset about this. That Zahra Mamdani has turned New York basically now into the Middle East. I mean, this is insane stuff that we saw in Brooklyn yesterday, where you have Jewish kids just trying to walk to a synagogue, and they are attacked by these people in headscarves. One guy I saw was wearing a fake suicide vest, waving flags of Hezbollah and Hamas. You would think that you're in the Middle East somewhere, and Mamdani, as far as I could see, has not condemned this in any way, shape, or form, because he probably wishes he was with these people, these maniacs that are taking over our city. Here, this is a report from Fox News about this. Cut number 19, go.
2: Dramatic video shows young Jewish people confronting a mob of masked agitators who scream back at them. Now, some of those agitators waved Hezbollah and Hamas signs and chanted slogans like Free Palestine.
1: I'm surprised it didn't just go, you know, all the way and say death to America as well. That was Kelly McEnany, my friend over at Outnumbered. And the scenes are just horrific. And you can't believe, you're like, this can't be New York. It is. And, you know, Jamie Dimon, who I think is a dark horse maybe to run for president as a Democrat, that would be a very, very reasonable choice, I think, because this guy makes a lot of sense. But he would probably get cast aside like Bloomberg was in 2020 because he's just too darn sensible and too darn rich and too darn white, I suppose. But anyway, here is cut number 16, where Mr. Dimon is explaining where J.P. Morgan was years ago when he took over and where it is now and why it's happening. This is cut number 16. Go.
3: Here's a lesson. And this lesson is true for companies, cities, states, and countries. You got to compete. There's no divine right to success. Just read the history books. So our headcount in Manhattan, when I got to J.P. Morgan, was 35,000, and now it's 26,000. Our headcount in Texas started at 11,000, now it's 33,000. That's what happens. And, you know, part of it is the highest individual taxes, highest estate taxes, highest corporate taxes, anti-business sentiment, you know, and that's what happens. And, you know, you could be any ideology you want, but that's the real world. And people vote with their feet.
1: People vote with their feet. Exactly. And you hear that? They've lost 10,000 employees in New York and they've gained 20,000 in Texas. It's all about business environment and where you pay less taxes. And Zahra Mamdani is going to accelerate that number three and fourfold by the time he is done trying to raise taxes on people who are giving this city the tax revenue it needs to run. This is Joe Concha. This is Concha Ignite. Back with so much more. Come on.
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6: Extra. A woman says the Alaska Department of Public Safety put her privacy and safety at risk. The woman, who chooses to remain anonymous, says she received death threats after providing information to officers as a confidential informant that led to an arrest on the reality show Alaska State Troopers. The claim is the episode exposed her identity and involvement. I'm James Flippin, and this is the Worldwide News Network.
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15: What are the chances you are listening to this while drinking a nice hot cup of coffee? If so, don't let me stop you. For years, we've been reporting on the health benefits of coffee, and that's not going to stop today. A new study, this one out of Harvard School of Public Health, found that coffee and tea could help lower your risk of developing dementia. People who enjoyed 1 to 3 caffeinated cups a day saw the biggest impact. In addition to the caffeine, coffee contains hundreds of bioactive compounds that can influence inflammation, glucose metabolism, vascular function, and oxidative stress. It's also possible coffee drinkers might be doing other things that keep them healthy. Eating a more balanced diet, getting plenty of exercise, sleep, not smoking, or drinking too much alcohol. And finally, staying socially active. I'm Dr. Sanjay Gupta, helping you live a better life.
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2: Hey, welcome back, everybody. So let's continue what I was talking about before the break as far as Zora Mimdani saying he wants to raise taxes to pay for free stuff XYZ, the Oprah mayor, and you get free childcare and you get free busing and all the tax revenue, or at least a lot of it, especially from the people that are earning the most. They are fleeing the state and businesses as well, not just rich people, but even people that run small businesses as well. It's not a friendly environment. So why would you stay? Meanwhile, this whole illusion, by the way, that the more money you bring in from taxes, the better the quality of life will be in your city is just profoundly false. I mean, look at Bill de Blasio. Did things improve under Bill de Blasio despite the fact that he raised taxes? Of course not. We went back almost to the Dinkin days under de Blasio. Eric Adams tried to right the ship. There's a lot to clean up, and he had his own problems. So basically status quo, maybe crime came down a little bit, but still. The exodus continued, and now obviously under Mimdani, big problems, where now he's going to, and play the victim while doing it, raise property taxes to say this is the only choice that he had. He, there's no other way to pay for all this stuff except, you know, maybe cutting spending. You ever think about that, Zoran? Of course not, because he never run anything in his life. This guy, you wouldn't trust him to run a bath, let alone run the most complex city in the world, but here we are. Anyway, this is really remarkable as far as, are taxes really improving quality of life? In this case, education. This is cut number two, where we talk about how much money per child is being spent in New York City in terms of their education, and the test scores just keep going down. Cut number two, go.
3: New York City spends roughly $37 billion a year to educate about 850,000 kids. That's over $42,000 per child per year. And the results are abysmal. Two-thirds of fourth graders can't do math properly, and almost three-quarters can't read at grade level. You don't have to be an expert in fractions to know that is bad. Let's agree that the political reality is we cannot reduce the amount of public education spending at all. Fine. What can we do, Mr. Mayor, is tell every mom in New York City that the $42,000 currently spent on that terrible education is going to be her money.
2: Precisely. Boy, very, very well said there. And I would say I hope Mimdani gets the message, but honestly, I just don't think he cares. He has other priorities, and that is to turn New York into a third world country. Anyway, where do I begin with this? So Stephen Colbert is going off the air. Thank God, because it's been the same joke now for about 10 years. And I've talked about this 100 times, but I don't say take off people off the air because of their ideology. I simply look at supply and demand. It's that simple. And right now the supply is predictable and the demand is falling. As a result, Stephen Colbert, who has, again, I do not understand this. I've worked in television for a long time. Why does that show need 200 staffers? 200 to do what? It's Colbert talking to someone else across a desk. I mean, you don't need almost any staff to do that. You need a cameraman, you need a producer, fine. Yeah, the band, okay, I get it. But 200? And then he does a monologue, so he has 18 writers for that. So everybody says, oh boy, he's hilarious. Without those writers, he's not. That's certainly for sure. So when you lose $40 million a year for your parent company, CBS, that is unsustainable, and that's why he's going off the air. Not because Donald Trump ordered it. What do you think? Trump has been taking, you know, lumps from Colbert every night for the better part of 10 years. Now suddenly he's ordering for him to go off the air. Who cares? No one's watching. He's a very distant second to Greg Gutfeld, who I've shared this. I don't think Greg minds. Maybe a staff of 8 to 10 people work on Gutfeld. And with a fraction of the resources, a fraction of the money, he gets 1 million more viewers per night. Which is really incredible because it's not like he's on a major network. He's on a news channel. And then, oh, here's some comedy, by the way, at 10 o'clock. So just putting that out there. But anyway, this insufferable end of Colbert's run included him last night talking to Jimmy Kimmel. See, I liked it when Letterman and Leno hated each other. I think that's cool. I liked it when the Lakers and the Celtics fought in the finals. Like, literally, it was, I mean, you've got to see some of these fouls. I was watching the, I think it was the 84 finals, and boy, mean, there's some nasty stuff that went on. Now you see all the players hugging each other before the game, hugging each other after the game. I want hatred. All right. So, but Kimmel, A, is now ordering all people who subscribe to Paramount, which is now the parent company of CBS, to cancel their subscriptions to in solidarity with Stephen Colbert. Oh, yeah, that's hilarious. Oh, no, that's activism, actually. And then last night, we had to see Fallon, Kimmel, Seth Meyers, and John Oliver all there as guests to say goodbye to their friend. Oh, I mean, and the best part is these guys always talk about diversity and how they support DEI. At last check, late night's very, very white, isn't it? Like guys in their 50s, white guys, rich guys, elitists. Yeah, a lot of diversity there. Anyway, here's Kimmel going after Melania Trump again. And it's just, dude, what's your problem? I mean, honestly, you want to make jokes about Trump, I guess. Fine, it's part of the contract. But the first lady, who again, he said had the glow of an expectant widow 2 or 3 weeks ago, got a whole bunch of crap for it and then doubled down on it because that's what he does. He loves playing the victim. Well, he's just a classless jerk. There's no other way to put it. Anyway, cut number 15, go.
1: Did you guys, when you were younger, especially when you're starting on a comedy, did it ever occur to you that you'd be doing a job that the president of the United States would have strong feelings about?
4: No.
5: You know what's even weirder? We're doing a job that his wife has strong feelings about.
2: Yeah, you called her an expectant widow, huh? And she got angry about that. And, I mean, just again, Kimmel doesn't go away for some reason. So I guess you'll have to put up with him. I guess Disney likes losing money. And then Disney, instead of being a competitor, on Colbert's final show, Kimmel's going to go dark just so Stephen Colbert has a much clearer lane that night. Who does that? They are CBS, you're ABC. Why would you do that? Because you agree with him ideologically, I guess, because you all hate Trump. So yeah, we'll lose some more money. It's fine. As long as Stephen gets the right send-off. Like, as if this is like Michael Jordan in his final season. Enough! I can't take this anymore. Meanwhile, let's look back on Colbert, a little flashback here, shall we? This is him over the years talking about Trump. And if this is comedy, I'm missing the joke. Cut number one, go.
1: Donald Trump has been sworn in as president of the United States. I know. Listen. We're just as confused as you are. Joe Biden did it. I sat down and just started crying with relief. Oh. And Evie said, you never have to talk about him again.
2: Whoops.
1: And then I cried with joy. After a bizarre and vicious campaign fueled by a desperate need not to go to jail, Donald Trump has won the 2024 election. Next year will be our last season. The network will be ending The Late Show in May.
2: That's the best in 2020. And then I thought that I'm never going to have to talk about this man again. And then he wins. Oh, and then he cried. Yeah, real alpha males in late night these days, huh? Well, he's going bye-bye next week. And again, this cannot come soon enough. Meanwhile, over on CNN, they got the show with this girl, Abby Phillip, which basically, if Joy Reid had like a niece, like it would be Abby Phillip. It's just a reincarnation of a Joy Reid, a Joy Behar, a complete liberal, but in the most condescending ways does she speak not only to her viewers, but to her conservative panelists. So liberals there feel empowered to do things where they hope they go viral and they get really, really personal. And it's just bad TV because it ends up people just interrupting each other constantly and yelling. And I like passion sometimes and I like a good debate, but this is unwatchable stuff. And as a result, Abby Phillip's show on, I believe, 10 o'clock on CNN gets something like 500,000 viewers, while Gutfeld gets more than 3 million. So that's 1, 2, 3, 4, 5, six times the audience. But nevertheless, here's Bakari Sellers, Democrat, who really, really wanted to go viral here, I guess, and probably practiced this line in the mirror before the show about 100 times, going off on Mr. Wonderful. Well, I love Mr. Wonderful. Who doesn't love Kevin O'Leary? But, well, here's Bakari going the D route. Cut number three, go.
6: It was that there are people in this country who fought, died, and bled for the right to vote. Don't be a just understand.
7: Okay. Bakari,
6: just,
7: please.
6: Just understand.
2: What a joke. And again, he's arguing that people won't be able to vote as a result of this redistricting. Sure they can. Just the lines are being drawn as a result of, I don't know, the Supreme Court ruled that you cannot create districts based on race. So it's the opposite of racism, quite frankly. And in Virginia, they broke the rules. It's very simple. That whole ballot question was horribly drafted, and the state Supreme Court ruled that, no, you can't turn a state into a 10-to-1 Democrat to Republican state. That's 6-to-5, barely blue, as far as Kamala Harris only winning it by 5 points. So they struck it down. And now we're hearing this plan by Democrats, which is to immediately lower the retirement age of state Supreme Court members in Virginia. It's currently 76. They want to bring it down to 54. Why 54? Because if you go to 54, it gets rid of all the judges that are on there. Then they can appoint new judges, ones that are favorable to the new map. And then the new map goes back into play. I mean, this is Soviet kind of stuff. Like, we are going to change the age limit for all those on the Supreme Court of Virginia from 76 to, 75, 74, 54. Oh, what about those people's rights, by the way? If they try to do this, it's going to get laughed out of the room. They've also gone to the Supreme Court. They probably won't even take up the case. So Virginia, that will be 4 seats not going into Democrat hands. And as a result, Harry Enten, also on CNN, now gives some really, really bad news, regardless of all these lines being redrawn, where Republicans and Democrats are on the generic ballot. Let's put it this way. Democrats at least have to be up 7-8 points on the generic ballot in order to win the number of seats they need to take back the House. That's basically the formula on this one. Well, if Republicans and Democrats are essentially tied at this point, watch out. Cut number 17. Go.
4: You would have thought that the Democrats' lead would expand on the generic congressional ballot. It didn't happen. Look, in March, Democrats were up by 6 points. Look at this now. Democrats are up by 3 points, and I want you to note the yellow lettering. No clear leader. It is within the margin of error. So despite all of the talk about Donald Trump's unpopularity, the fact is Republicans very much remain in the game when it comes to the congressional midterms, which are occurring in, what, 6 or 7 months at this point?
2: Yes. Now, here's the problem. All right, if you're rooting for Republicans to keep the House, for Hakeem Jeffries not to be the House Speaker, inflation report came out today, 3.8%. Obviously, the Iran war is having an impact on that. If that doesn't get under control and gas prices don't get under control, you could redraw all the lines that you want and Democrats could suck all they want to. Democrats will probably still take back the House. Bad economy always does not go well for the party in power. I'm not saying the economy is bad. The S&P, the NASDAQ, the Dow Jones, all at record highs. That's all great. There are many positive things that are happening. But the gas prices, I think that's a very, very big deal. And they have to get below $3, show they're going in the right direction. And then I think Republicans hold the House. If they stay where they are now, if this thing continues to drag out, then GOP, Trump, in real trouble. Anyway, before we go to break, here is Jerry Stiller. He passed away 6 years ago today. And I know he did a lot of stuff, but this scene on Seinfeld is probably top three all time for me of any scene on any sitcom. This is where Mr. Costanza, Frank Costanza, and his wife are told that George may be dead, and George Steinbrenner delivers the news to them personally, and this is one of the best written skits ever. Cut number 18, go.
7: He was so young. How could this have happened?
8: Well, he'd been logging some pretty heavy hours. First one in the morning, last one to leave at night. That kid was a human dynamo.
7: Are you sure you're talking about George?
8: You are, Mr. and Mrs. Costanza.
9: What the hell did you trade Jay Buna for? He had 30 home runs and over 100 RBIs last year. He's got a rocket for an arm. You don't know what the hell you're doing.
8: Well, Buna was a good prospect, no question about it. But my baseball people love Ken Phelps' bat. They kept saying, Ken Phelps, Ken Phelps.
2: Oh, it's genius.
10: Jerry, it's Frank Costanza. Mr. Steinman is here. George is dead. Call me back.
2: It's one of the great episodes of all time. And if you recognize the voice, Steinbrenner was played by Larry David. They never showed his face. They only shot him from behind. But that's a pretty good Steinbrenner from what I remember George sounded like. Anyway, this is Joe Concha. This is Concha at Night. And we wrap this puppy up in just a moment.
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13: Today's topic is recording non-taxable income correctly.
0: This is the tax break of the day.
13: While the deadline may have passed, some income, such as gifts, inheritances, or certain insurance payouts, is not taxable. Tax preparers ensure it's reported properly when necessary, but not included on taxable income. Incorrectly including or excluding non-taxable income can trigger audits or errors. Proper documentation demonstrates compliance. Understanding what counts avoids mistakes and unnecessary tax payments. Keeping organized records helps support the correct treatment of non-taxable funds. Legislative updates can significantly affect eligibility requirements for popular credits. Monitoring upcoming expiration dates helps taxpayers make timely financial decisions.
0: This has been your...
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19: You know, it's interesting. For such a long time, I think people thought about diseases as something that mostly happened later in life. Just in recent years, however, we as a society have really begun to think about preventing certain ailments much, much earlier. Case in point, new study out of Northwestern University School of Medicine found the mid-30s are a major turning point for men's heart health. For women, about a decade later. But for the men, this is the time when you really need to be thinking about your heart health seriously. At a bare minimum, start seeing a primary care doctor once a year just to get your blood pressure and cholesterol checked. You can also look up and then do your best to follow what is known as the American Heart Association's Life's Essential Eight. These are things everyone can do to decrease the risk of heart disease. I'm Dr. Sanjay Gupta, helping you live a better life.

0: 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Here's Joe Concha.
1: Your seat cushion can be used as a flotation device.
2: My seat cushion?
1: Imagine that.
2: Just what I need.
1: To float around the North Atlantic for several days, clinging to a pillow full of beer farts.
3: That, of course, is George Carlin. Would have been 87 years old today, and obviously he is missed as well. Well, so much to talk about in California, of all places, and the Democratic Socialists of America, right, the people that hate billionaires and think billionaires should be taxed out of the wazoo and shouldn't even exist for that matter. Well, you'll never guess who they endorsed in the California race. Hint, a billionaire. Cut number five, go.
4: Finally, and try to follow this, self-described socialists are backing a billionaire for governor. Quote, much of his wealth, talking of Tom Steyer, was also invested in private prisons and coal mining accumulated by the same things he now decries. However, the most progressive of the current available candidates for governor is Tom Steyer. Time will tell whether he's truly a class traitor.
3: You know, he made money in coal, and we hate that, too. And he's a billionaire. We hate that. But we're going to endorse him because, well, we need some sort of Democrat in there, I guess. Tom Steyer is just a completely clueless person, and he'll probably go against Steve Hilton in that general election. And again, Schwarzenegger was elected this century, right? A Republican can win there. Ronald Reagan, two terms. I get it was in the 70s, but okay, that's fine. And then obviously in the mayor's race, the betting odds just keep going up and up for Spencer Pratt, former reality star, who's running the best campaign I have seen in years, on a mayoral level or any level, probably for that matter. And Democrats are panicking so much out there that Karen Bass backed out of a debate that she was supposed to have with Pratt last night. I mean, imagine this. Like, she's like, no mas, like Roberto Duran versus Sugar Ray. I can't go back into the ring with this guy, because in the last debate, NBC Los Angeles does a poll after Pratt was dominant to the point where 89% of those responding to the poll said that Pratt won the debate. I mean, that's insane for Los Angeles. But here we go. This apparently is an attack ad that was released by some super PAC in California. And I don't think that this is going to be received the way Pratt's opponents think it will, because I don't know. It makes him sound like a guy I would vote for. This has got number six. Go.
5: Republican Spencer Pratt is the last thing Los Angeles needs for mayor. Pratt opposes using taxpayer money to build brand new houses for our unhoused neighbors.
3: Good.
5: Saying it's time for the homeless to get help or get out.
3: Yes.
5: Pratt thinks LA needs thousands more police officers rather than more social workers. And Republican Spencer Pratt thinks public employee unions should have less power, not more. LA is on the right track and needs to stay the course. Vote no on Republican Spencer Pratt.
3: Did you hear that? He wants more police instead of social workers. Yeah. He thinks public unions shouldn't have the power that they do. Yeah. He thinks that money shouldn't be spent on housing people who are homeless. Yes. Yes to all three, unless they get help, is what he said. I mean, this is just a common sense guy. And here's Linda Moynihan, who I think is a rising star in cable news. She's on Fox a lot, also on CNN. And his message is just, it isn't Republican, Democrat, conservative, liberal. It's just be a normie. Cut number 12, go.
6: I think Republicans should be taking copious notes because you just got to embrace common sense and be normal. And he is calling out the fact that leftists in LA seem to be fine with letting people, you know, shoot up in front of schools. They're fine with dogs getting injected with fentanyl. They're doing nothing. And he's calling out some very obvious things that the vast majority of Americans can agree on. And he's going viral because of it. People want common sense.
7: Is this common sense for real? Like, as an LA voter, as someone that will vote for mayor?
3: Yeah. So then the liberal jumps in and you want to defend the status quo in Los Angeles, roll the dice and take your chances. In the end, it's common sense versus chaos. And I love what he had to say about this before we go. He said, Democrats, Republicans, and independents, they're going to vote for me. The only people are going to vote for my opponents are socialists and communists. If it's that kind of binary choice and you could sell that, boy, he may be the next mayor of Los Angeles, which is just insane to think about. Anyway, this has been an insanely fast hour. I appreciate you joining us. And tomorrow night, we're back at 9 p.m. on WABC and on stations around the country. Until then, I got two words for you. Bye-bye.

It's open phones. The hour is all yours. Stop getting on. Stop standing on the sidelines. Get in the game. What do you think? What do you know? We love first-time phone callers. We love phone callers in any way, shape, or form. Whether you agree with the show, whether you disagree with the show, something we did you liked, something we did you didn't like, a guest you liked, a guest you didn't like, a guest suggestion. You know, I can't solve any of my problems, but I can certainly solve lots of other people's problems. And so if you've got any questions or problems that you need an expert in, well, you can certainly call me. The phone numbers are as follows. 1-844-2-McGraw. 1-844-262-4729. Of course, we've got the text line is alive and well. Text line is the same as the phone numbers. 1-844-2-McGraw. 1-844-262-4729. From the text line, well, we'll get to that here in a second. And look, let me just... It does me no good for you to, how do I say this politely? If you write me a dissertation, I can't read it. The text line is made, or the way I want to use it, is for comments from the audience. And if you write me a six-page paragraph or a six-page dissertation, I

0: Red Eye Radio. He is Eric Carlin. I'm Gary McNamara. And the other thing, and you were talking about before, you know, with the war in Iran and inflation and everything else. Every day that this goes on, where there's indecision from the White House, and we saw it, we mentioned it the other day when two of the biggest supporters in the media, the president, which is the New York Post, and the Wall Street Journal editorial page, on the war with Iran, have said, do something.
1: Yeah, right.
0: Like just sitting here with every single day, you know, saying, okay, well, he hasn't said in the last 36 hours that Iran wants a deal and maybe we're getting a deal. I mean, the talk is much more negative now, but every day that the liberal media throws out accusations about whether they're true or not, about what Iran is doing, that they have their missile sites back, whatever, every single day erodes the support from his own party.

0: thing that matters when I'm talking about Iran, they can't have a nuclear weapon. I don't think about American financial situation. I don't think about anybody. I think about one thing. We cannot let Iran have a nuclear weapon. That's all.
1: President Trump is downplaying differences with his Chinese counterpart over the Iran war as he heads to Beijing. China is the biggest buyer of Iranian oil. The president's been unsuccessfully trying to get Xi Jinping to use that leverage to prod Iran into agreeing on U.S. terms for ending the war, or at the very least, reopening the Strait of Hormuz.
2: Do you think he needs to intervene at all with the Iranians? Do you think he can help in any way?
3: No, I don't think we need any help with Iran. We'll win it one way or the other. We'll win it peacefully or otherwise.
1: As he left the White House.
2: What is your message to President Xi as it relates to the Iran war?
3: Well, I think, number one, we're going to have a long talk about it. I think he's been relatively good, to be honest with you. You look at the blockade, no problem. They get a lot of their oil from that area. We've had no problem, and he's been a friend of mine. He's been somebody that we get along with. And I think you're going to see that good things are going to happen. This is going to be a very exciting trip. A lot of good things are going to happen.
1: But minutes later.
3: We have a lot of things to discuss. I wouldn't say Iran is one of them, to be honest with you, because we have Iran very much under control. We're either going to make a deal or they're going to be decimated. So one way or the other, we win.
1: The Trump administration seemingly determined not to let differences over Iran overshadow efforts to make progress on other matters with China, including trade. Sagar Meghani, Washington.
4: Pete Hegseth faced another contentious congressional hearing Tuesday, but it wasn't just Democrats on the attack. Correspondent Rich Johnson reports that GOP senators were also visibly angry with the defense secretary on a number of issues.
5: At a House Appropriations Committee hearing, Oklahoma Republican Congressman Tom Cole summed up growing Republican frustration.
6: America first has never meant America alone. American strength is not diminished when allies shoulder their share. It's multiplied.
5: Kentucky's Mitch McConnell echoed that in a Senate hearing, calling NATO the most important military alliance in world history. In that Senate hearing, Hegseth pushed back hard over reports that the war has put a huge dent in U.S. military stockpiles.
7: I take issue with the characterization that munitions are depleted in a public forum. That's not true. And ultimately, we have all the munitions needed to execute what we need to execute, and we're going to ensure that we supercharge that going into the future.
5: But it's the choice to even go to war at a cost so far of about $29 billion that has Washington Democrat Patty Murray angry.
8: Your budget request cuts through Trump's ramblings and really, to me, makes the truth clear that you and the president don't value families as much as you value defense contractors.
5: Hegseth was especially irked when Delaware's Chris Coons talked of tactical wins but strategic losses.
9: We have the ability to defeat a 47-year threat of a pursuit of a nuclear weapon. We have more leverage than we've ever had. We've had incredible battlefield successes, and you're talking about a strategic loss?
7: Mr. Secretary, this is how you undercut efforts that could otherwise enter. I am not your enemy, sir. I am not your adversary.
5: Hegseth got a break from South Carolina Republican Lindsey Graham, who referred to reports that Pakistan has allowed Iranian military planes to park on its airfields, shielding them from U.S. airstrikes.
9: Again, I wouldn't want to get in the middle of these negotiations.
10: Yeah.
9: I want
10: well, I do. I want to get in the middle of these negotiations. I don't trust Pakistan as far as I can throw them. If they actually do have Iranian aircraft parked in Pakistan bases to protect Iranian military assets, that tells me we should be looking maybe for somebody else to mediate. No wonder this damn thing is going nowhere.
5: Pakistan has been the intermediary in the latest talks between Iran and the U.S. I'm Rich Johnson.
4: 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It's 12 after. Legal victory for Donald Trump as an appeals court hits pause on a costly judgment. More after these messages.
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morning temperatures noticeably warmer in the 50s. We're headed into the mid-70s. Of course, watching for some scattered rain showers and storms to pop up mid-afternoon, lasting into early this evening. Still an isolated risk for a strong to severe storm, mainly across southwest Virginia. Otherwise, we're cooling out tomorrow. Temperatures back in the 60s.

0: Good morning, I'm Don Hellman with WJCW News, sponsored by Johnson City Hearing Center. A suspect accused of killing a man and injuring three others in a crash in downtown Johnson City appeared in court Monday for arraignment. During Monday's hearing, 36-year-old Stephen Katsanis entered a not guilty plea. The state had requested a $5 million bond, but his public defender asked for a lower bond. Judge Jonathan Minga declined and set the bond at $5 million. Katsanis is charged with reckless endangerment, reckless driving, three counts of vehicular assault, vehicular homicide, leaving the scene with property damage, DUI, and drivers to exercise due care. The Washington County Sheriff's Office is currently searching for 47-year-old Christopher A. Payne. According to Sheriff Keith Sexton, Payne is a white male, about 6 feet tall, and weighs 195 pounds. He has gray-brown hair and hazel eyes. Payne was last seen in a field along Charles Humphreys Road Monday night. Deputies, along with several other agencies, searched for Payne in the area overnight. He's wanted for aggravated assault. On May 9th, he stole a motorcycle and choked a victim at her residence in the Conklin community. Deputies recovered the stolen motorcycle that same day. If anyone sees Payne or knows of his location, they're encouraged to call 911. And as Tennessee Department of Transportation crews continue their milling and paving work on Bristol Highway in Johnson City, a second contract project for milling and paving work along US 11E is underway. TDOT spokesperson Mark Nagy said that the project began Sunday night. It will extend from the Washington County line to around Weaver Branch Road. Nagy said this work will include a bridge expansion joint repair and thin epoxy overlay. Work is expected to last until August 31st.
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2: Morning temperatures noticeably warmer in the 50s. We're headed into the mid-70s, of course, watching for some scattered rain showers and storms to pop up mid-afternoon, lasting into early this evening. Still an isolated risk for a strong to severe storm, mainly across southwest Virginia. Otherwise, we're cooling out tomorrow. Temperatures back in the 60s.
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3: 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Usage carries dangers, including the potential for liver damage, depression, and accidental overdoses. 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Go to InsightAlliance.org to obtain a free lockbox. This project is funded under a grant contract with the State of Tennessee Department of Mental Health and Substance Abuse Services.
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5: Thanks for spending time with us. Welcome into Wednesday, May 13th. Gordon Deal, Nicole Murray, some of our top stories and headlines. Trump meets his Chinese counterpart on issues like the war with Iran. The Pentagon says the conflict in the Middle East has cost taxpayers $29 billion so far. The national average for a gallon of gas is $4.51 this morning. With applications down, the Wall Street Journal says more business schools are offering big discounts on MBA degrees. Mariner star Cal Raleigh broke an 0-for-38 slump last night after showering in his uniform to wash off the bad mojo. And the high schooler in Los Angeles decides his future after 65 college acceptances. His story in about 20 minutes. Political violence, clashes over race and diversity, and geopolitical tensions have put many Americans on edge. Now that friction is spilling into college commencement speeches, a ceremony long reserved for good cheer. The school's at the forefront, from Doug Belkin, higher education reporter at the Wall Street Journal. Doug, what are we seeing?
6: There's so much polarization on campuses right now that invitations to speak carry a tremendous amount of baggage. Folks are looking at who's speaking, what they're going to say, what they have said, and arguing that they shouldn't be speaking and forcing schools in some case to rescind invitations because they don't believe that they're appropriate. So there's a lot of polarization is kind of coming to bear on these commencement ceremonies that have erstwhile been, you know, happy, friendly, family-friendly places.
5: Yeah. What are some of the schools where we're seeing this controversy?
6: Well, let's see. At Rutgers, the Rutgers School of Engineering disinvited a benefactor there who had spoken out against Israel. In Georgetown Law School, the speaker opted not to speak after a petition was signed because of his support for Israel. In Utah, where Charlie Kirk had been assassinated, the speaker they had brought in for the commencement decided not to come, and was sort of a mutual agreement between her and the school because of all of the anger around her speaking and some concerns around security. So it's sort of popping up around the country.
5: Geez, so the Israel issue divided Georgetown Law and Rutgers Engineering.
6: In opposite directions.
5: Yeah.
6: Right.
5: Yeah.
6: Yeah.
5: That's really something. So is it the case of the squeaky wheel gets the grease here?
6: To some extent, that's what's happening. The universities are giving in to pressure applied by students or community members. I think there was another story. We had a situation in South Carolina State University where students were not happy that the lieutenant governor was going to speak. They protested. The school acquiesced to their pressure, rescinded their invitation. And then that lieutenant governor who's running for governor is now suggesting she could cut funding from them. There's a lot of moving pieces that are forcing administrators to make tricky decisions.
5: Wow. We're speaking with Doug Belkin, higher education reporter at the Wall Street Journal. The story is called "The Riskiest Gig in Public Speaking is a College Graduation." There was an interesting point in your story about how for some of these schools, it's a failure to teach tolerant views, and therefore, by the time you get to graduation, it's too late.
6: Right. So the notion being that if you are unable to hear from perspectives that you disagree with, the school has not done its job in teaching you to accept the pluralism and, you know, different countenance, different ideas that are going to be a part of your life going forward outside of school. And so something has gone awry if students are this intolerant of ideas they don't agree with or the speakers who profess them.
5: Yeah. All right. So you referenced what happened at South Carolina State to the north, North Carolina State in Raleigh. What happened there?
6: That involved the CEO of an energy company, and a person who was not connected to the school made an online threat to shoot him. And so they found him, they arrested him. There's going to be a lot of security. There was security. The event went off. But what's shaded a lot of these speaking engagements is that there's been, you know, violence in the country aimed at politicians, aimed at CEOs. And commencements are big places in arenas, and in some cases it's hard to control who has a gun and who doesn't. So there's a kind of a dark shade to all this. It's beyond just rhetoric, and there's concern that folks will, get hurt.
5: Yeah. So how are schools managing then if they decide at the last minute to drop a commencement speaker? Then what?
6: Well, in South Carolina State, they found two folks to replace the speaker whose invitation they rescinded. In Utah, they did not fill the role. In Georgetown Law, they found someone to fill in. So I think they're scrambling and finding folks. These are, you know, hot tickets. People find a tremendous amount of prestige connected to being asked to give a commencement speaker. So I don't think it's a shortage of people who want to deliver a speech. But yeah, there's a scramble going on.
7: Thanks, Doug. Doug Belkin, higher education reporter at the Wall Street Journal. By the way, it's Wednesday, which means it's time for another episode of our video series called When the Mic is Off. Posting today, if you make plans with someone for this weekend, do you need to confirm beforehand or just show up? Nicole and I discuss it on Instagram, TikTok, Facebook, and X. Just do a search for This Morning with Gordon Deal. 20 minutes now in front of the hour. On This Morning, America's First News. Coming up next, New Jersey's idea of good news regarding World Cup train tickets.
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17: For taking away lessons from children and called the use of the World Cup as justification unacceptable. The Mexican school calendar will now overlap with the majority of the World Cup, which ends on July 19th.
18: No.
17: Can you imagine that? Can you imagine you found out? First of all, I couldn't even imagine the feeling of knowing that 6 weeks would be cut from the school calendar and just how the rest of my day and week was going to go. Again, celebrating for the rest of that day, the whole weekend, just making plans. You know, what am I going to do with my friends all summer long? And then on Monday, they're like, yeah, no, that's not happening.
18: But just think of the timing of it, right? I mean, it's May 13th.
17: Yeah.
18: So when they announced June 5, you're already in countdown mode.
17: I know.
18: Right now, you know, if this was announced in December, okay, you know, that's one thing. You're not counting down the days to the end of the school year.
17: Yeah.
18: But when they do it this close to the end of the school year and then yank it away, oh, man.
17: I mean, the teachers, too. And I don't know how this affected the teachers. I don't know if they were going to get paid less because of this.
18: Oh, yeah.
17: If they were getting the same pay, I mean, can you imagine the reaction from teachers, too?
18: Right.
17: I mean, my girlfriend's a teacher. She'd be, you know, I wouldn't see her. She'd basically be off for the rest of the summer.
18: Wow. So, the quality reputation of schools in Mexico, I guess it was initially thought, you know, we could get away with this, cutting 6 weeks from the school calendar. Then they thought, well, like, how good is our education in Mexico? Maybe we should keep the kids in school.
17: Maybe we need that time in the classroom. And some good news, bad news for World Cup fans planning to travel from New York City to matches in northern New Jersey. The good news, the train ticket is a lot less expensive than it was supposed to be. The bad news, still really expensive. We told you a couple weeks ago that New Jersey Transit was planning on charging riders $150 for the 18-mile round-trip ride from New York City to New Jersey Stadium. New Jersey's governor said it was because of a bad deal the previous administration made with FIFA and a desire not to stick commuters with the bill. Since then, the price has dropped several times, and now it will cost $98 round-trip thanks to, according to the governor, corporate partners kicking in sponsorship money. Tickets go on sale today and must be booked in advance.
18: Oh, so it's the previous administration's fault.
17: That's what we were told. But the governor's brand new. She just got here in January. So that's, you know, that's what we do, right?
18: Okay.
17: It's always usually somebody else's fault.
18: So was that trip like $13? Was it one? I can't remember what the pricing was, but anyway, it's come down significantly. Maybe it's only a 700% increase now in the normal fee, which I think was about $13.
17: Yeah, but I mean, compared to everything else having to do with the World Cup, that is still a relative bargain, right? Because everything else is inflated, ticket prices and everything else. So, you know, you're getting a bargain now.
18: What a disaster. Thank you, Mike. 13 minutes now in front of the hour.
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0: Do you know what benign, paroxysmal, positional vertigo, or BPPV is?
21: This is the type of dizziness that occurs quickly without warning when you simply lie flat, roll over in your bed, or tilt your head back. Vertigo describes that awful feeling that the world is spinning around you. Vertigo from BPPV lasts less than a minute and may make you feel ill, frightened, and may cause an unexpected fall. BPPV may occur in children and adults and is the most common form of vertigo, especially with aging. It affects 50% of the population by age of 70. 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
1: Thanks for joining us. You've heard that President Trump wants to temporarily suspend the 18-cent per gallon federal gas tax to help drivers suffering from high prices at the pump, and Republicans in Congress have introduced legislation to do so. Since the tax was first implemented at a rate of 1 cent per gallon in 1932, Congress has voted to increase the fuel levy 9 times. USA Today says in that time span, lawmakers have only voted twice to lower the federal gas tax, once in 1934, then again in 1987. The gas tax is typically authorized by Congress each time it adopts a federal highway funding bill because the revenue it generates is used to fund the Highway Trust Fund, which gives money to states to help pay for road and transit construction projects. Congress has debated ideas about temporarily suspending the gas tax at times of high fuel prices or scrapping it altogether in favor of plans to tax drivers based on the number of miles they drive or the weight of their vehicle. 8 minutes in front of the hour on This Morning. Once again, here's Nicole Murray.
0: And now, the three big things you need to know. Number one.
2: President Trump says ending Iran's nuclear program is more important than Americans' current financial struggles.
3: We're only making a good deal. We have their military's gone. It's wiped out. And we're only going to make a good deal. And we'll see what happens.
2: The Bureau of Labor Statistics reports prices rose at a 3.8% annual rate in April.
0: Number two.
2: FBI Director Kash Patel fielded questions from lawmakers regarding excessive drinking allegations, firings and reassignments at the agency, and more. Patel clashing with Maryland Senator Chris Van Hollen.
4: Actually, goes to show you
5: running a $7,000 bar tab at the lobby bar has been filed by your own office.
4: This goes to show.
5: During the day. That's Chairman. You.
4: Mr.
5: This
4: Chairman.
5: Is the ultimate example of hypocrisy.
4: Mr. Chairman,
5: I will not be tarnished by baseless allegations
4: let me
5: and fraudulent
4: questions.
5: Statements from the media.
4: The fact that you mention that indicates you don't know what you are talking about.
2: Patel also denied that any firings had put national security at risk.
0: Number three.
2: The Justice Department has filed criminal charges against a Singapore shipping company, accusing it of safety violations that led to the container ship crash that caused the 2024 collapse of Baltimore's Francis Scott Key Bridge. Assistant Attorney General Adam Gustafson.
6: The economic and human costs of this catastrophe have been borne every day by ordinary men and women, and most of all, by the families of the 6 workers who were killed.
2: Prosecutors are accusing Synergy Marine Group of fostering unsafe conditions by not maintaining proper systems aboard its ships. Officials say the French cruise ship passenger who tested positive for hantavirus is presenting a severe form and is currently in intensive care in serious condition. Senate Minority Leader Chuck Schumer said President Trump's proposal to suspend the federal gas tax is not enough to help struggling Americans.
7: If Trump wants to give real relief to Americans, end the damn war, that's $1.50. It's a lot more than 18 cents.
2: And finally, a scientific report study says that the most important thing for your dog's mental health is allowing them to smell different scents as often as possible.
1: Yeah, my dogs right now are smelling rabbits coming underneath our fence.
8: Oh,
1: and
8: my
1: and are on the prowl.
2: Yeah, but it's also like they communicate with each other, too. Oh, yeah. Like, ooh, like, pee here.
1: My one dog is smelling rabbits because he wants to kill them. That's why.
2: Oh, what a lovely image this morning.
1: That's stimulation, right? 6 minutes now in front of the hour.
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0: Thanks for joining us. A high school senior who lived through homelessness much of his childhood has been accepted to 65 colleges and now finalized plans for the fall. ABC News says Lamont Newell, a senior at Verbum Dei Jesuit High School, an all-boys school in Los Angeles, committed to Columbia University this month. Lamont credits local after-school programs and extracurricular activities like playing basketball for helping him find stability in his high school career, once marked by homelessness as his family struggled to find a stable home.
1: You don't let the environment choose who you want to be in society. At the end of the day, you are your own person. You don't let anybody change who you are. You don't let any circumstance change how you want to be.
0: Lamont hopes to major in industrial engineering in college and study abroad in Egypt. That'll do it for this hour. For Nicole Murray and Mike Gavin, I'm Gordon Deal. Thanks for listening to This Morning, America's First News.
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5: From ABC News, I'm Chuck Sievertson. Arriving on this tarmac in Beijing to talk trade, tariffs, AI, the Iran war, and more at a summit with Chinese leader Xi, President Trump and his team. Also in Beijing, ABC News senior White House correspondent Selena Wang.
6: The president is also traveling with more than a dozen CEOs. That just shows you, you know, how much the president wants, you know, trade deals, purchasing agreements, investment to be part of this broader conversation.
5: And on the cost of the Iran war, ABC News chief business and economics correspondent Rebecca Jarvis.
7: A new poll shows that 75% of Americans say the war with Iran has had a negative effect on their financial situation. But it's not just energy-related categories. Housing costs, those prices are up 3.3% from a year ago.
5: Resigning after pleading guilty to acting as an illegal foreign agent for China, the mayor of Arcadia, California. Prosecutors say Eileen Wang used her position in a fake news website to promote Chinese Communist Party propaganda. ABC's Alex Stone in Los Angeles.
8: Other members of the city council say this doesn't surprise them at all, that she was constantly promoting China and very pro-China. She is Chinese. Arcadia is a heavily Chinese population, and they knew she had this website and that she was putting pro-PRC things up there.
5: Forensics experts have ruled the death of Michael Mott, who walked onto a runway at Denver International Airport and into the path of a departing jetliner, as suicide. But ABC's Jim Ryan says personal injury lawyers are making claims in a $10 million lawsuit.
9: Those passengers aboard Frontier Flight 4345 claim physical damages from smoke inhalation and evacuation injuries and psychological trauma from seeing Mott's body sucked into the right engine of the jet.
5: Oil prices are trading above $100 a barrel this morning. You're listening to ABC News.
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12: Good morning, I'm Don Hellman with WJCW News, sponsored by Hillcrest Drug. The Tennessee General Assembly approved a bill to enforce tougher penalties for drivers who flee the scene of fatal accidents. The bill comes after a series of deadly hit and runs in Tennessee. The James Bardsley Jr. Life Protection Act sets a mandatory minimum 1-year sentence for drivers who leave the scene of a fatal crash and a minimum fine of $5,000, capping at $10,000. 19-year-old James Bardsley Jr. was killed in a hit-and-run on his motorcycle in September 2021. The driver was convicted in December 2023 on a charge of leaving the scene of a fatal crash, but was released under court-supervised parole after serving a part of his sentence. The bill is awaiting Governor Bill Lee's signature. Once enacted, it will take effect on July 1st. And motorists traveling on State Route 93 in Sullivan County should be aware of road construction activities that will affect traffic. Today and tomorrow, between 7 p.m. and 6 a.m., State Route 93 will be closed in each direction between Morrell Road and State Route 347 as crews install waterline pipe across the roadway. Local traffic will be permitted, but southbound motorists will not be able to access Derby Drive and will need to take the detour route along State Route 347. This road closure will also be in place nightly from Monday, May 18th to Thursday, May 21st. This schedule is contingent on favorable weather conditions. Motorists are advised to expect delays and use extreme caution in this area as workers will be present.
13: A morning temperatures noticeably warmer in the 50s. We're headed into the mid-70s. Of course, watching for some scattered rain showers and storms to pop up mid-afternoon, lasting into early this evening. Still an isolated risk for a strong to severe storm, mainly across southwest Virginia. Otherwise, we're cooling out tomorrow. Temperatures back in the 60s.
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4: This is the type of dizziness that occurs quickly without warning when you simply lie flat, roll over in your bed, or tilt your head back. Vertigo describes that awful feeling that the world is spinning around you. Vertigo from BPPV lasts less than a minute and may make you feel ill, frightened, and may cause an unexpected fall. BPPV may occur in children and adults and is the most common form of vertigo, especially with aging. It affects 50% of the population by age of 70. There may be many causes of dizziness and imbalance. What the great news is that new diagnostic and treatment options have become more effective and now can identify 90% of all causes of dizziness. 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

0: From Nevada to Hawaii, Louisiana to Michigan, this is American Radio Journal. On this edition, are Americans feeling the positive economic impact of the One Big Beautiful Bill Act? Paul Teller of Teller Strategies is here to discuss. A group of state senators in Indiana defied President Trump's efforts to redraw congressional district lines. This past week, they paid the electoral price. Scott Parkinson from the Club for Growth has the real story. The U.S. population is shifting from blue states to red states. Is that good news for Republicans? Eric Boehm and Stephanie Slade of Reason Magazine explore. And the Right to Life movement has suffered a big setback in Pennsylvania. Keith Rothfuss has an American Radio Journal commentary. I'm Loman Henry, and welcome to American Radio Journal. Consumers are fixated on high gas prices and are overlooking the economic benefits that they are enjoying as a result of the One Big Beautiful Bill Act. Paul Teller is president of Teller Strategies. He joins us now for a discussion. Paul, welcome back to American Radio Journal. Paul, of course, all eyes continue to be on the conflict in the Mideast, the U.S. military action against Iran. This past week, the Trump administration was in high gear with Marco Rubio taking to the White House podium, J.D. Vance out on tour in Iowa and other places around the country. How do you see this as playing out? Do you think that there's still time for a resolution of this conflict before it starts to really impact the midterm elections?
1: Oh, yeah, no question. Because first of all, it does seem like President Trump is very aware that this is something that needs to conclude quickly, right? In other words, he's not indicating that he wants this to go on forever. That's a good sign right there, constantly signaling that he wants a deal. The good news is, though, as we know, he's a master negotiator, and he's not going to take just any deal. So, you know, there are voices out there saying, let's get out, let's end it today. Well, okay, it doesn't always work that easily. So he's trying to balance both pressures, right? The competing pressures of need to end this soon for domestic political reasons, but also need to walk out with a victory, right? Because to walk out with anything that looks like some sort of defeat or America conceded, or, you know, we're even leaving the regime in place to build a nuclear weapon or to engage in terrorism across the region as it has been, that would be, you know, equally devastating, right, for the midterm. So it's, you know, kind of balancing both forces there.
0: Well, and the president has been crystal clear that Iran must not have the capability of getting a nuclear weapon. So obviously no deal without that. Do you not think that the president here, he's sometimes not noted for being patient, but it seems like he's trying to give diplomacy every opportunity here without having to resort to more military undertakings?
1: Yeah, no question. I mean, and that's, I think that's to his credit, right? He's not just, despite what the left depicts about him, he, you know, is someone that is trying to end wars, has ended wars. And if people say, well, but he started this thing with Iran. I mean, that's ridiculous, right? Iran's been attacking Americans, Jews, fellow Arabs, Europeans, you name it, for decades, right? The notion that we started anything. It's just the opposite. He's trying to finish it, right? He's trying to say, instead of just saying this is the way it is and we have to just tolerate it, President Trump, Vice President Vance are saying, no, no thanks. And Secretary Rubio is excellent at delivering that message. Is we are no longer tolerating the status quo of Iran. This is going to end. And so, it's just the opposite of what some critics are saying. It's not that he started this with Iran. He's ending this with Iran. We just have to do it with total surrender from Iran. We can't leave, you know, any vestige of, if you're trimming weeds in your yard and you just take dandelions off the top,

0: leave the roots, they're going to grow back, right? So he can't leave any roots that could grow back, and I think that's what he's working on now.
1: Unfortunately, the one of the impacts of the military undertaking in Iran is that we have seen a major spike in gasoline prices, and it does appear that consumers are, and always have been, very hypersensitive to gasoline prices, and there's been a lot of focus from the left in particular on that. But let's talk for a minute here about the One Big Beautiful Bill Act. And Paul, I know Advancing American Freedom has come out with a new product. You can tell us a bit about that. But the One Big Beautiful Bill Act is really delivering economic benefits to Americans. Can you talk a bit about that?
0: Yeah, no question. No question. So obviously what it is most known for is, you know, no tax on tips and things like that. That gets all the promotions. But you know, if you dig in even just a little bit and you see that really one of the biggest things that it did that doesn't get a lot of credit, there was a scheduled, I think it was about a $4 trillion tax increase was scheduled to happen on Americans of all income brackets, not just on the wealthy, as the left would try to tell you. Perfect example, there was a 12% bracket that was income tax bracket that was scheduled to go up to 15%. So if you paid the 12% bracket, you were about to pay the 15% bracket, if not for the One Big Beautiful Bill. And that happened across the income scale and all kinds of tax increases that were scheduled to happen. This bill stopped them in its tracks, kept things going at your current income levels across those different brackets. So that's a huge thing to focus on that saved Americans literally trillions of dollars that could stay in their pocket that would have otherwise been sent to Uncle Sam and was just, you know, scheduled to do that. But, you know, you can look at other things too. And obviously there's so much we can dive into, but one example that also gets underreported is the what's called expensing, full business expensing. You may say, what the heck is that? Some Washington fancy term. It basically just means that if you're a small business and you invest in, let's just say, a piece of machinery, you can immediately write that off the full amount in the first year, right away. You don't have to do it in little bits over time. And so that just incentivizes people to invest in their business, grow it quicker and faster, save money, obviously. And so when you're doing that, that means your business is growing quicker, means you're hiring people, means you're expanding your operations, et cetera, et cetera. So things like that are some of the underreported items in the One Big Beautiful Bill that really are helping the economy, helping the average American family.
1: Does this not present a bit of a messaging issue, though? Because what you explained about the tax brackets, the fact that they didn't go up and stayed the same, do taxpayers really understand that because of this One Big Beautiful Bill Act, they really escaped a bullet here? There needs to be more messaging on that. And so what is Advancing American Freedom doing to help go out and message and let people know exactly what all the benefits are that that bill contained?
0: Yeah, absolutely. Appreciate you mentioning that. Advancing American Freedom, group based in Washington, D.C., that I helped create and grow, and they are still doing some great work with them. They created what they're just calling the One Big Beautiful Booklet, you know, staying with the OBBB acronym there, basically to it's a series of one-pagers highlighting all of the great provisions in the One Big Beautiful Bill. And they actually found 60 different provisions that are worth highlighting. That's how much is in this law. I mean, it's incredible. But again, they broke it down into kind of more bite-sized nuggets, if you will. In other words, instead of saying, here's one big massive summary that no one's really ever going to read, no one can understand it, they broke it down one provision at a time and one page for each provision. Easy to read and understand. There's graphs, there's charts. You could even use it if, let's say, yourself are going to give a speech, give some remarks, go on a radio show, even talk to your liberal grandmother or some family friend that you need to explain how great this law is. You could go just to a one-pager, easily use it, quote from it, cite some points, much more digestible that way. And you could find it at advancingamericanfreedom.com, advancingamericanfreedom.com. You'll see it there.
1: Great news there. We're talking with Paul Teller, who is president of Teller Strategies. Where can folks find you, Paul?
0: Yeah, appreciate it. Just tellerstrategies.com, website there, or if you happen to be on X, I'm at P Teller, so at P-T-E-L-L-E-R. And yeah, we'd love to, of course, be in touch.
1: Paul Teller of Teller Strategies. We chat with him from time to time. Good to have you back with us, Paul. Thank you.
0: Yeah, always great to be here. Appreciate you.
1: Scott Parkinson at the Club for Growth. We've had some electoral activity this past week. A number of states held primary elections, including the Hoosier state of Indiana. We're going to talk about it with Scott Parkinson. Scott, great having you here.
2: It's my pleasure.
1: Indiana, it has been a controversial state. Normally it isn't, but it has been as a result of redistricting wars. Can you give us some background and tell us what major developments occurred this past week?
2: Well, you may remember several months ago, Indiana tried to do redistricting. It passed their state House of Representatives. But there were a bunch of sort of old guard Republicans in the state Senate that really didn't want to do redistricting, did not want to give the Hoosier state two more Republican seats, and they blocked the redistricting bill that Governor Braun and so many others were supporting, like Club for Growth, like Senator Jim Banks, like President Donald Trump. And when this effort went down, the Club for Growth and other groups got together and we said, we're going to hold these members accountable when it comes to their primary in May. And what happened this week was nothing short of a big victory, I think, for Hoosiers that do want to see redistricting in the future and accountability for those members that refuse to adhere to the will of the people in doing redistricting in 2026. So we worked hard with President Trump and Jim Banks, TPUSA, and other groups. And when it was all said and done, we defeated, I think, six of eight of the targeted state senators. And there's one of those races that's actually pending and in such a tight outcome, just a few votes. So we're expecting a recount there.
1: We can expect redistricting now in a number of states, Scott, in particular after the Supreme Court has ruled that you can no longer use skin color to discriminate in redistricting. So other states going to be entering this fray?
2: Florida already validated the Supreme Court decision, and they passed their redistricting effort to bring four new Republican seats into the Sunshine State. Then there's states like South Carolina. They're working through the committee process right now to make it a 7-0 Republican map. Recently this week, you had Alabama taking a look at redistricting, voting during severe weather, and really just trying to make sure that they could get this done before they went out of session for the summer. I think that there's a lot of opportunities potentially in Tennessee. There's opportunities elsewhere. There are some states that have already held their primaries for 2026, like North Carolina, so we're not expecting them to do redistricting now, but it is still something that's definitely on the table and likely to happen ahead of the 2030 census. So the good news is that race will no longer be criteria when it comes to drawing these congressional boundaries. And instead, I think you'll see fair maps that come forward that are not as gerrymandered as even states like Illinois and Maryland that have been known for gerrymandering their districts. What happened here in Virginia, obviously they're expanding four Democrat seats depending on the outcome of the state Supreme Court and really drawing out the entire Commonwealth through Fairfax County, which is a huge Dem locality. But politics is local. I think the American people are going to have to talk to their state legislators, tell them what they want. But when it's a bright red state, I think it's common sense to make the representation reflective of the people that reside there.
1: Barack Obama, former President Barack Obama, apparently striving to keep himself relevant, has injected himself back into the national conversation. Usually when he does that, that can't be good. What is the former president on a soapbox about now?
2: Well, listen, I think that the Democrats are kind of panicking because on one hand, everybody is talking about how far left they've become and socialists and sort of this woke ideology that they've been chasing. And some of the old guard on the Democrat side think that they've been losing elections because of that. And Rahm Emanuel and Barack Obama, I think, are two of those Democrat leaders that are concerned about the messaging that the Democrats are trying to carry when it comes to AOC and Bernie Sanders and folks like that. But now the Democrats are trying to reclaim the mantle of the rule of law, even though they allowed over 15 million illegal aliens to pour across the southern border during the Biden regime. And I think what we're seeing right now is a coordinated messaging campaign from Democrats like Rahm Emanuel, like Barack Obama,
3: Obama had a big interview this week with Stephen Colbert, and he's talking about how he's worried about the Republican Party and that they'll do anything for President Trump, and you can't trust the Attorney General. Well, his Attorney General this week, Eric Holder, called himself President Obama's, quote, wingman. And if you're not a wingman to the president, you're a henchman. And so that's my position when it comes to who actually is the party of the rule of law. All you need to do is be reminded of terrible situations like Lake and Riley in Georgia or Arena Zarutska in North Carolina. You just need to be reminded of Congresswoman Sherphyllis McCormick down in Florida, who was going to be expelled by her own party after being found guilty of 25 charges related to misconduct with her congressional office and her campaign finances and bilking FEMA out of $5 million. This is the party, Republican Party, of the rule of law. We're going to hold people accountable. Nobody is above the law. And I think if you need one additional reminder, just remember that it wasn't Joe Biden, but it was his senior staff that were issuing pardons the day that Donald Trump was inaugurated in 2025, just up until the last minutes in the West Wing before they handed over the keys to the Trump administration.
1: Scott Parkinson of the Club for Growth. 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
3: You're welcome.
1: Americans are voting with their feet and leaving high-tax blue states for lower-tax red states. Will that be an electoral boom for Republicans? Eric Boehm and Stephanie Slade of Reason Magazine take a look.
4: Americans are moving from blue states to red states, but that might not necessarily be the good news that it at first appears for Republicans. Hi, folks. I'm Eric Boehm with Reason Magazine. Thanks for joining us on this edition of American Radio Journal. My guest today is Stephanie Slade. She's a senior editor at Reason and my colleague and friend. She's got a forthcoming book on the history of fusionism. We'll talk some more about that in a minute. But when she's not writing about political theory and the history of conservatism, she's also interested in polling and political trends. And her latest piece in Reason is titled, Will Migration from Blue States to Red States Give the GOP a Boost in the Electoral College? That's the big question. It's one we'll unpack here. Slade, thanks so much for joining us.
5: Thanks for having me on.
4: So this is an undeniable trend, right? I mean, people are moving from blue states to red states. Not all blue states are losing population and not all red states are gaining, but the trend is pretty clear. Before we get into the political side of the story, tell me, why do you think this is happening?
5: So this is somewhat speculative, but we see that people are moving on average out of California. It's one of the states that's lost the largest number of people in recent years. And then it's moving, and also Illinois and also New York. These are typically blue states. And the states that are gaining population most quickly are states like Texas and Florida that are red states. So I think there's a lot of things that are going on here. Just sort of deregulatory environment. It's easier to start a business. It's easier to set up, you know, a new initiative. It's easier to build new housing, which means that housing prices are lower. There's a lot of stuff going on. Also, these trends were turbocharged by the COVID pandemic, in part because the red states tended to be the places where they opened up schools again more quickly. And so there was less disruptions to people's lives. So you saw people leaving places like California and moving to Texas, or leaving New York and moving to Florida because they wanted to get their kids back in school again. They wanted to go back to work. They wanted to live their lives again more like normal. And then the last thing I would mention is taxes. We've seen some of these big blue states being quite aggressive about taxing the rich. That's one of the things that Democrats tend to campaign on. We want to make the rich pay their fair share. But what we then see is in response is a lot of entrepreneurs and business owners will say, well, you know what, if you're going to punitively come after me, then I'm going to consider taking my business elsewhere. I'm going to relocate my business again from California to Idaho or to Montana or to Texas. And so we're seeing all these things going on at one time.
4: It seems like so much of this boils down to affordability. We talk about that in politics all the time these days, but that's really what this is, right? Affordability of taxes, affordability of lifestyle. COVID, okay, maybe not quite in the affordability box there, but very similar. Okay, so the next time we reallocate the Electoral College votes and the representation in the House of Representatives will be after the 2030 census and before the 2032 election. So it's still a couple cycles away, but how is this migration trend going to affect that? I mean, Democratic states are going to lose.
5: That's right. So we don't know exactly how it's going to shake out, but there have been some projections by political scientists and other analysts, and they predict, for example, that four electoral college seats are going to move from California to Texas. So California will lose four seats, Texas will gain four seats. It's not actually moving, but that's in practice what it means is you become sort of more powerful. Your vote counts for more, so to speak, if you're in one of the states that has gained electoral college seats, because that's where sort of the population is going. And so some people have speculated that this is going to be very good for the Republican Party because these red states are gaining seats. So if you win Texas, if you win Florida, if you win Tennessee, you're going to get more electoral college seats. You're going to be closer to hitting that threshold that allows you to win the presidency. That's at least one way to look at what might come of this politically.
4: On the other side, though, as these people move, their politics may become with them.
5: Yes, I think that's the thing that gets overlooked somewhat. It's very likely that, again, what we currently consider to be red states are going to gain electoral college seats, and that what we currently consider to be blue states are going to lose electoral college seats. But if you have a whole hundreds of thousands of people leaving blue states and moving to red states, those red states might become purple states, right? They might become less obviously attached to one party or the other. And in fact, we actually already, in very recent history, see that some of these states that we call red states, like Florida, it was a swing state. It went for Obama during both of his elections. It's not like this has always been a place where only, the state always goes Republican. No, it can go either way. It could change. Its demographic makeup and its political commitments could change as a result of that. And so we don't know necessarily that in 2032, just because Florida has gained seats, that that's going to be good for Republicans. It could kind of be a wash.
4: We're talking with Stephanie Slade. She's a senior editor at Reason Magazine. I think this is really interesting, Slade, because it means that Republicans in particular in these red states are going to have to find new and maybe better ways of communicating, not necessarily across the aisle so much with their Democratic opponents, but certainly with people who maybe formerly voted for Democrats who have now found that they prefer lower taxes or they prefer whatever culture they've found in their new home. So I think it's going to change and probably improve, actually, some of the way the political dynamic in the country has gone. We're unfortunately out of time to talk about that today. I did want to mention, though, before we go, you've just finished writing and then you've got a book coming out that actually kind of hits on some of these same things about the ways in which conservatives could maybe look back to the Reagan era to make that kind of make that pitch to voters that aren't necessarily deep red conservatives in the MAGA style. Tell us about that.
5: Yeah, I mean, and of course, these demographic changes create a real opportunity for conservatives who believe in limited government and free markets because it gives them a chance to say, look, you're coming to our state because you like the way we're governing our state. You should embrace our policies. You should embrace our worldview. So my book is called Fusionism, and the subtitle is Liberty, Virtue, and the Future of the American Right. And it's basically a history of the ideas that used to underpin the conservative movement in America, and in many cases, in certain periods, the Republican Party in the U.S. And it was basically a commitment to limited government, rule of law, free markets. And my argument is that those are successful. I mean, that's a good philosophy to build a movement on. And it's a mistake for the party and for the conservative movement to abandon that fusionist philosophy that is associated with Ronald Reagan and that is all about the importance of defending individual liberty as well as a sort of moral virtue.
4: And where can people find it?
5: It's currently available for pre-order anywhere that books are sold. It's being published by the University of Notre Dame Press, and so you can buy it on their website, you can buy it on Amazon, you can find it on online bookstores, and it will be out in hard copy form on September 1st.
4: Really looking forward to it. Stephanie Slade, thanks for joining us.
5: Thanks, Eric.
4: And once again, that is Reason Stephanie Slade. Check out her piece in the latest issue of the magazine, looking at why some of the states that are currently seen as safe Republican territory could be tomorrow's swing states. For Reason Magazine, I'm Eric Boehm. Catch me right back here next week on another edition of American Radio Journal.
1: The rights of the unborn have been trampled in a recent decision by a Pennsylvania appellate court. Former Congressman Keith Rothfuss weighs in with this American Radio Journal commentary.
6: Recent events I've observed from Pennsylvania offer a reminder that for conservatives, these are indeed days of exile. The graver of these two was the Pennsylvania Commonwealth Court's ruling on April 20th discovering a new right to abortion in Pennsylvania's state constitution. Not only did the court invent this so-called right, but its ruling also demands that Pennsylvania's taxpayers pick up the tab for those who cannot afford the cost of dismembering the most vulnerable members of the human family. Irony abounds in the timing of this decision, which arrived barely 2 months before the nation observes what happened in Pennsylvania nearly 250 years ago. At that time, those who founded this nation understood the application of the laws of nature and nature's God, recognized and adopted the revolutionary principle that all of us are created equal, that we are endowed by our Creator with an inalienable right to life, and that governments are instituted to secure such rights. The Commonwealth Court rejects everything the nation is preparing to celebrate. This activist decision is an affront to the founders. It is an affront to Abraham Lincoln, who revived the philosophy of the Declaration to defeat another abominable deprivation of human rights in the nation's history. It is an affront to the thought of Pennsylvania-educated Martin Luther King Jr., who, like Lincoln, understood the natural law underpinnings of our founding and recognized that unjust laws are no laws at all. And it is an affront to President Kennedy's aspirational understanding of what made our country unique, that our rights come not from the generosity of the state, but from the hand of God. We should not be fooled by politicians who celebrate this decision and then head to Philadelphia this summer to observe the 250th anniversary of the signing of the Declaration. They reject the cornerstone principles that gave us the freest nation in history. Without these philosophical supports, collapse is inevitable. The other news that should dishearten conservatives is the failure of the current American government to have learned, or even to have been cognizant of, the repercussions of utopian efforts to order the world. This week, it took more than $90 to fill up the 20-gallon tank on my Chevy Traverse. At the beginning of the year, it cost $60. That is a 50% increase in a basic staple needed for daily living. Every American family that relies on gas-powered vehicles, which is most of us, faces the same pocketbook pressure. And this budget pinch is a direct result of President Trump's unilateral decision to take America into war with Iran. Would gas prices have risen had Congress authorized the war? Most likely, yes. But at least the debate leading up to such an authorization would have considered another Middle East war's impact on America's economy and weighed that cost against the threat Iran presented. Such a debate would have played out James Madison's idea in Federalist No. 51 of ambition counteracting ambition. Importantly, had that course been followed, there could have been genuine buy-in from the American people. This is precisely what the founders envisioned with the Declaration's recognition of the need for the consent of the governed and the Constitution's seemingly now dead letter reservation to the people's representatives of the power to declare war. These two snapshots reveal the crisis in political thought besetting our nation. On one hand, Republican leadership has adopted a governing philosophy that struggles to find guiding principles. On the other, the left, evidenced by the radicalization of Pennsylvania's courts, continues its militant assault on the country's founding. Team B attacks while Team A flounders. This is the vacuum into which Team C, conservatives who understand the Declaration, the Constitution, and the link between the two, must lead. The demand for rededication to these principles has not been this urgent since the 1850s and 1860s, during the crisis of the House divided. And as in the crisis of the mid-19th century, should we return to the nation's founding truths, there is the promise of a new birth of freedom. I'm Keith Rothfuss for American Radio Journal.
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17: Good morning, I'm Don Hellman with WJCW News. According to an affidavit, a Kingsport woman has been charged with DUI by consent after allegedly allowing her vehicle to be driven by someone under the influence, which led to a crash that killed a man and injured three others in downtown Johnson City early Saturday morning. According to documents, 27-year-old Dominique M. Neal was charged with DUI by consent. She was listed as a passenger in the vehicle driven by Stephen Katsanis when he reportedly drove over a curb into a parking lot and hit four people. The affidavit said Neal is the registered owner of the vehicle involved in the fatal crash. The Jonesboro Police Department is asking for the public's help after a vandalism spree that caused tens of thousands of dollars in damage. Police said that the vandalism happened last Friday night, and they ask anyone who lives on Old State Route 34, Sand Valley, and the Berry Ridge area to check their cameras. If you have any information, reach out to the Jonesboro Police Department at 423-753-1053. And Governor Bill Lee has signed new legislation to create an extra layer of protection for homeowners associations and homeowners who fall victim to theft or fraud by their HOA or the managing company. The bill will require HOAs to maintain a blanket fidelity bond or a type of insurance that covers losses if someone handling HOA funds steals it or commits fraud. Under the bill, the bond must cover the HOA's total reserves, plus at least a quarter of an annual assessment income. The law goes into effect January 1st, 2027.
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21: A morning temperatures noticeably warmer in the 50s. We're headed into the mid-70s, of course, watching for some scattered rain showers and storms to pop up mid-afternoon, lasting into early this evening. Still an isolated risk for a strong to severe storm, mainly across southwest Virginia. Otherwise, we're cooling out tomorrow. Temperatures back in the 60s.
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31: For years, scientists have been studying the association between depression and dementia. As you might expect, the relationship is complicated. But there's this new study out of the UK which found it's not just broad strokes. There are six symptoms of depression that are especially correlated with dementia risk years later. Number one, losing confidence in yourself. Two, not being able to face up to your problems. 3. Not feeling warmth or affection from other people. 4. Feeling nervous and anxious all the time. 5. Not being satisfied with the way tasks are carried out. And finally, 6. Difficulty concentrating. What we could be seeing here is the impact of people becoming less social, or that certain changes in the brain lead to both depression and dementia. But dementia takes longer to manifest. If you notice these symptoms, talk to your doctor about it. I'm Dr. Sanjay Gupta, helping you live a better life.
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6: So it makes perfect sense that this would be associated with fall risk in older adults, but it was a real surprise to see that it was associated with an increased risk of falls even in middle-aged adults.
5: Then, it's a sad fact. 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
5: Artificial intelligence is impacting medical research. By studying scans today, the AI can predict who's at most risk of taking a fall later in life. Here with the story, InfoTrack reporter Gina Tedesco. Gina?
8: Thanks, Chris. The Centers for Disease Control reports that falls are the leading cause of injury in people aged 65 and older. In fact, one in four older adults reports falling every year. Now, a study is out on a technique that can help predict which adults are at higher risk of falling. Joining us is Dr. Jennifer St. Sauver, epidemiologist at Mayo Clinic in Rochester, Minnesota. She's the study's lead author. Doctor, your research team used artificial intelligence to inspect imaging of people's abdomens. In a brief nutshell, what did you find?
6: Our study is actually part of a larger grant to determine whether or not we can apply AI tools to routinely collected medical images to get more useful information beyond just what is the main reason for the medical image. And so in this particular example, we took a look at abdominal computed tomography or abdominal CT scans that were performed as part of a healthcare visit. And then we worked with a very nice radiologist who applied a deep learning AI tool to these CT scans and measured muscle, fat, and bone. And overall, we found that lower muscle density in both middle-aged and older adults was associated with an increased risk of falls.
8: And that result that you just mentioned there, that younger adults, middle-aged adults, were also at greater risk when the belly muscles are not very strong. How surprising was that?
6: That was extremely surprising to me. I expected to see associations between a number of these measures and risk of falls in older adults, because we know that as we age, we become more frail, we gain more abdominal weight, we lose bone density, and our muscles decrease in quality. So it makes perfect sense that changes in some of these measures would be associated with fall risk in older adults, but it was a real surprise to see that lower muscle density was associated with an increased risk of falls, even in middle-aged adults.
8: Now, let's drill down on this idea about the look at the muscles. You mentioned that AI inspected the imaging like CT scans that revealed the status of the patient's abdominal muscles. So one step at a time here. First, let's explain, please, the difference between muscle size and muscle density.
6: Sure. So muscle size is really just a measure of how big your muscles are. If you draw lines around the muscles on these images, you can calculate just how big they are. And in general, you know, men have bigger muscles than women, and bodybuilders would probably have bigger muscles than non-bodybuilders. But that doesn't really get at muscle quality. So muscle density is a measure of muscle quality, and more dense muscles have less kind of open, empty spaces in them on these images. And those empty spaces are areas where fat is infiltrating the muscles. So muscles that are less dense have more fat infiltrating them. So in general, in the past, people have looked at associations between muscle size and a number of aging-related outcomes. But this is one of the first studies to really look at muscle density and some of these outcomes.
8: And it may seem obvious, but I have to ask, why is muscle density more important? More desirable?
6: Well, in reality, we thought probably muscle size and muscle density would both be associated with fall risk, so we didn't actually know. We were a little bit surprised to see that muscle size didn't seem to matter at all. It was really this muscle density measure. And we think, again, that we're observing this association because muscle density is maybe a better measure of quality and how well your muscles are functioning than just overall size.
8: We're visiting with Dr. Jennifer St. Sauver of Mayo Clinic in Rochester, Minnesota. She's the lead author on a study of how artificial intelligence can help predict which adults are at higher risk of falling. The journal Mayo Clinic Proceedings published the study. Doctor, I'm curious about the AI component. What does AI do that human experts reading scans cannot do, or at least not do easily?
6: These AI tools that we're working with are a huge advantage over having one doctor sit down and kind of try to get these measures from each individual image. So if I were to sit down and look at one of these images, I would be having to manually go through image by image and try to measure how dense the muscles are, where the fat is located, how dense the bones are, and I just would not be able to go very rapidly. It would take me a very long time. These new tools we can apply, and they can measure fat, muscle, and bone all at the same time in thousands and thousands of images. So these types of studies are now much easier to do with these AI tools because we can get these data so much more rapidly. And once the tools have been trained, they tend to do a better job than an individual person who maybe has a different level of training would do when they sit down and go through these images.
8: Many of us perhaps think of people falling as a balance issue in particular. Let me ask you, does a strong abdominal core help sustain balance or help us regain balance if we start to fall for any reason?
6: Typically, your abdominal muscles are kind of considered your stabilizer muscles. And we know that they're really important for playing sports and just for being active and mobile in daily life. But investigators have shown directly, not our group, but other investigators have shown that those abdominal trunk muscles can help people stabilize themselves when they trip over something. So they seem to be a way to kind of catch yourself. You might start to fall, but you know, if you have good abdominal muscles, you are able to regain that balance much more easily.
8: And you indicated that denser muscles tend to have less fat in them. So is reducing fat also important for avoiding falls? I know that's not maybe exactly part of your study, but can you deduce that?
6: You know, that's actually a really interesting question because in the past, other investigators have shown that direct measures of visceral and abdominal fat, so kind of whether your fat is more distributed or it's spread right around that apple area, right around your belly button, have been somewhat associated with falls in the past, where people who had more visceral fat around that apple region were at a slightly increased risk of a fall. In our study, we didn't see that association at all. So it's not entirely clear whether having more visceral fat is also strongly correlated with having more fat in the muscles, although there's certainly tendencies in that direction. Our data really suggests that you can go right to that muscle density measure to look at fall risk.
0: Jim Rome takes on sports.
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31: Would you believe it if I told you that tooth decay is the most common non-communicable disease in the world, even here in the United States? 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I'm Dr. Sanjay Gupta, helping you live a better life.
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13: From ABC News, I'm Chuck Sievertson. Another inflation snapshot just out in the past hour does not bode well for Americans' wallets. ABC's Jim Ryan.
14: The Producer Price Index tracks data on over 10,000 products and gives an early indication of what we'll be paying in the months ahead. In March, the figure rose 0.7% from February. Last month, the PPI soared 1.4%. Wholesale prices compared to a year ago rose 6%, the largest 12-month increase since December of 2022.
13: The Iran war with higher fuel prices boosting inflation in other items is on the agenda here. In Beijing, these hundreds of Chinese children greeting President Trump in the past hour as he stepped off Air Force One ahead of his summit with Chinese leader Xi Jinping. ABC News Chief White House Correspondent Mary Bruce is there.
15: There are new questions about whether the White House is overstating the damage done to Iran's missile capabilities. The New York Times reporting Iran still has retained roughly 70% of its pre-war missile stockpile and has restored operational access to 30 of the 33 missile sites it maintains along the Strait of Hormuz, potentially threatening vessels transiting the waterway.
13: More than 100 Russian drones hitting targets in Ukraine. Three Russian regions reporting attacks by Ukraine's long-range drones and missiles. The Russian Defense Ministry says it shot down over 200 Ukrainian drones. Utah mom Corey Richens will be sentenced today for the murder of her husband. She was convicted of poisoning him with fentanyl after his death and before she was charged. Richens wrote a children's book on grief. She faces 25 years to life. The burst of gunfire rang out today in the Philippine Senate. Police have tried to arrest a senator who is wanted by the International Criminal Court for a charge of crime against humanity, says an Associated Press reporter and other witnesses. You're listening to ABC News.
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17: Once you've stopped sweating, that's a real bad sign. Other bad signs that we want to be mindful of is confusion, headache that is not abated by water or medication.
13: Israeli bulldozers have torn down dozens of Palestinian shops on the edge of a town southeast of Jerusalem. Israel says it's a settlement-linked road project in the occupied West Bank. NBA mourns the death of Brandon Clark at 29. A source says narcotics was found at the scene. ABC's Will Reeve.
18: Brandon Clark from Vancouver and Gonzaga University.
19: The Grizzlies forward was picked in the first round of the 2019 NBA draft. He played with Memphis for all 7 years of his career and signed a four-year, $52 million extension with the team back in 2022. But Clark's career was recently plagued by injuries. He appeared in just two games this season. His sudden death comes just weeks after he was arrested in Arkansas near the Tennessee border and charged with possession and trafficking of a controlled substance.
13: Albrecht Weinberger survived several Nazi concentration and death camps and lost most of his family in the Holocaust before returning to Germany in his 80s. Has died at 101, say officials in his hometown, Lear. He spent years teaching high school students and others about the atrocities. Weinberg warned again and again against forgetting. Chuck Sievertson, ABC News.
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20: It's got a rain showers and a few storms developing by mid-afternoon today, and we'll continue that storm risk through early this evening. Temperatures in the mid-70s, and as the storms roll through here, of course, that'll cool things off a little bit here. We're dropping into the mid-40s. Still an isolated chance for a strong storm or two, though, in the area through this evening. Otherwise, cooling down tomorrow, and then we'll start heating back up into the weekend.
30: 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He tells it like it is, with news and views from the inside. So buckle up and enjoy the ride with the car guru himself, Lenny Lawson.
21: Hey folks, Lenny Lawson, the car guru, here to visit with you a little bit this morning. Yesterday, I talked extensively about how important it was for you to get a copy of the Teen Driver Experience guidebook that I put together for an experience with a bunch of teenagers. Over a period of 2 days, we had 112, I believe was the count, teenagers come to my dealership in Greenville, Tennessee. And we tried to turn their attitudes around, because we knew that if we didn't turn their attitudes around and get their attention, they wouldn't listen. Now, some of you probably have developed mastery over that. Every time that you ask your teenager to do something, they do it immediately. Like, you need to get ready for school. Oh, okay. And they jump out of bed. They get dressed. They're on time. They don't forget anything. And they get straight A's in school, and they're never a problem. They go to church with you. They have really good friends. They associate with the right kind of people, not the wrong kind of people. They do know the difference. They recognize the difference. Does that describe your teenager? Probably not. You know, I just can't believe all the stuff I learned about mine after the fact. I guess my two girls had to hit 35 before they would start confessing. Probably a combination of guilt, shame, and having kids of their own. Because we really tried hard as parents. We were too easy. We had high expectations, but low visibility. And that's a problem. And I've learned in business, if you want to manage behaviors, you better watch them. In business, we call it MBWA. You know how I hate acronyms, but that's a good one. Management by walking around, observing behaviors. But you know, when we hand the keys to the family vehicle to our kids, and they drive out that driveway the first time, I remember the first time my son drove out the driveway, and my wife and I looked at each other and, let's have a little moment of prayer. You know, it was just one of those scary situations, and most of you have faced it if you have young teen drivers. So we hope that we can get through to them, right? That they will listen. But, that, you know, that's a problem. It really is. I mentioned yesterday that it was almost like, well, what I saw when the kids came into our showroom on the Nissan side and they were gathering their chairs, I knew that the most important thing would be to feed them something they liked, and that was pizza.

0: there's still a child in all of us, right? I mean, some of us are able to submerge that child better than others. I have never been that good at it. My child has continued right along, and I'm glad he rides along with me. I have a little, this may sound weird, but I have a little picture of myself standing beside my dog, looking right at the camera, biting my lower lip, and I'm standing on a dirt pile with Tonka toys all around me. The date of the picture is May 1962, and I keep that picture beside me so that I can remind myself that that little boy is still around. He's just wrapped in a 69-year-old body, and I want to keep him around because I think that's a part of my sanity. If I grow up completely, then I'll lose my childhood enthusiasms and how excited I get over certain things. I don't want to become a sourpuss, and I certainly didn't want these teen drivers to see a sourpuss talking to them, just lecturing them. I wanted them to have fun, so we did, and they learned a lot. And one of the things that I want to do is to just give you some pointers about what we talked about and how we did it. And I think that, you know, if you don't live anywhere near me and can't come to our next teen driver experience, then I want you to be able to either conduct it yourself, go to your nearby car dealer and ask them if they'll do it. You know, it does take, it takes the right personality to pull it off. The whoever is the speaker has to be able to relate to young people. They have to be a natural storyteller. And that's something that I've always been. And it has served me well, as has keeping that little boy around just in case I need him.
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0: Gordon, anytime you are going into a program like this, you need to make sure you got your objectives clearly laid out. And so I came up with basically three guiding principles. I wanted to teach the kids how to be safe. I wanted to teach them how to make smart decisions when it comes to their car life. And I wanted them or to instill in them a certain degree of confidence. And where does that come from? Why do you want them to be confident? Well, because I want them to understand the vehicle that they're driving, how it works, what the key components are. You know, how does the braking system work? How does the car, when you put gas in a car, what happens next? How does it get to where it needs to be and what's going on inside that engine? How important is it for the engine to stay cool? How does it stay cool? What are the things that are required, whether the systems that are required to make that engine not overheat? And when it does overheat, what do you check? I mean, it's all of this myriad of stuff that we talk about on this radio program delivered in a way that these kids could find it interesting. And again, it's not something that you can just stand up in front of somebody or just hear, take this guidebook and read it. Because you've told them to, they won't. So it's something that has to be worked through. You have to have an example. And it helps to have a vehicle right there where you can show them, not just talk about it, but show them and experience it.

0: give them the confidence of doing little things, like checking the air pressure in their tires, like checking their oil level. Understanding why that's important. Why is lubrication important inside of an engine? If oil gets dirty, what does that do? You know, when your car breaks down, what do you lose? You lose your freedom. You lose mobility. Everybody wants to be able to get around. I know there's some people out there that maybe they live in a big city and they've got public transportation. They don't worry about being able to get around personally in a car that they either own or lease. It's not necessary. But for most people in this world, oh, it's more than necessary. It's essential. And we don't have our vehicle, it's a problem. So yeah, I want them to be confident, and knowledge about the automobile makes them so. It's not just something that you put gas in and then you turn the key and push your foot on the accelerator. And when you want to stop, you put your foot on the brake. I mean, that is the total extent that most people know about their cars. And as important as the automobile is and as expensive as it is, they should know a little bit more. I mean, you don't need to know that the different types of metal that the thing's made out of. See, that's important to me. I want to know that stuff. But you don't need to know that. You don't need to know about, you know, how many different computers are on the car. But it's important to know that when one of them goes bad and the technician or the dealership personnel tells you, this is going to cost $1,500, you know what to say next. Most people don't. They say, well, let me see how much I can borrow. You know, can you put it on a credit card? Instead of saying, okay, show me what the problem is. Tell me why that I need to spend $1,500 to fix this problem. Should I get a second opinion? I mean, I've seen people replace engines in cars to solve a problem that could have been solved with a gasket. Same thing with transmissions, air conditioning systems. People chase solutions to their mechanical problems, and all they needed to do was go to the right place to begin with. Of course, I always say that that's the new car dealer that has the training and experience to work on your particular brand of vehicle. Why do people defect from new car dealers? This is something else that we talk about. And, I mean, the young people didn't even know that that was a thing. They thought that, well, when you buy a car at a dealership, you always got to get it serviced there, right? Your warranty is only good there. No, your warranty is good all over the country at any other Chevrolet dealer if you're driving a Chevrolet. Well, they didn't know that. They don't understand warranties. They don't understand their responsibilities to maintain that warranty. Most people learn that the hard way. And since the automobile is such an important part of everybody's life, shouldn't we know more? Shouldn't they know more? Yeah, but you can't just stand up there and just lecture it. You know, you can't do a PowerPoint presentation. I've gone to sleep through a bunch of those. Hands-on. Understanding the importance of it. Telling them stories about what can happen. Like the story that I told them about my 27-year-old son. He was killed in a car accident. And we believe that it was because he was distracted. We don't know that for a fact, but we do believe it because he hit the back of a truck and the people that saw the accident said he never hit his brake lights. And, of course, I elaborated more about the story and him and his life than just that. But, I mean, you could have heard a pin drop in the showroom when I brought that up. I mean, he was not much younger than, well, I mean, he was 27. A lot of these kids were 15, 16, 17. But they can relate to that. Many of them have lost family members in car accidents or people at school. But, you know, when it happens to somebody else, it just doesn't seem as poignant. It's not as real as when it happens to you. And so we talk about that. It's hard. It is hard for me to talk about that. It's not as hard as it was 15 years ago when it happened. But I think it's important that we share those kind of things. You know, you probably have stories in your life, almost accidents that you had where you weren't paying attention. You know, sometimes we just don't want to admit it. I don't understand that. Your kids need to know that you are a flawed person. We all are. We've all made mistakes. They don't need to know everything you did in high school. Sometimes I think that, you know, if we share that information with them, they think we're endorsing it. No, what we need to share are the consequences that we faced when we crossed that line. So, yeah, we want them to be confident, but we also want them to be safe. One of the chapters that we talked about was causes of accidents and how to avoid road rage. And I asked them, do you guys know what road rage is? Have you ever seen an example of that? About half of them raised their hands. Where did they see it? YouTube. Doesn't it scare you how much your kids are learning on TikTok and YouTube and Snapchat and all those other things that have really more of a powerful influence on their thought patterns than you do? And we can't lose that battle, folks. We have to win that battle. And maybe sometimes it involves not giving kids cell phones until they get their driver's license or their learner's permit. I mean, I saw a kid the other day. He's 5 years old. He's got a cell phone. And you know, they were waiting in the service drive or waiting to have their car serviced. They were in the customer lounge. And that child was on his phone. How do I know that? I asked the parent because she had her phone. And I was just being nosy. I hope I didn't sound too judgy, but I was judging in my mind. I was, and I know you're not supposed to, but I was, because I do not get it. Oh, it's just so convenient, you know, and when he's at daycare, I want him to be able to call me and stuff like that. Okay, whatever. I never needed to call my parents when I was in daycare. And they weren't at home anyway. They didn't have a phone. We got along just fine, didn't we? All you old folks out there, before the cell phone came along. But it's such an important part of society now. But that's where they're getting their information. Can they watch a YouTube about safety, automotive safety, things they should do? Yeah, but they're not going to. They're too busy watching other stuff that makes them laugh or something that's shared to them by their friends. We got to put good stuff in their head. And you have to have the key to be able to do that. And what is that key? Well, it's engagement. It's interaction. It's experiencing things instead of just talking about them. And I had to learn this the hard way. I used to just get up in front of my salespeople and just talk. And tell them how to sell cars until I realized that they weren't getting it. And I took them outside and we did actual role playing. Were they able to see actual situations and how I overcame certain objections that the customer had or answered their questions about safety and fuel economy and colors and all the different questions that customers can come up with. So how do you accomplish this with your teen driver? Well, number one, they don't get to get behind the wheel of a car until they master it. And that's way more than just passing a driver's test because that's easy. That's just about laws. And laws are important. I mean, to understand what different signs mean and how you merge and, you know, what happens when four people arrive at a four-way stop at the same time. All of that stuff is going to be on the driver's test. They learn nothing about the car itself. They don't learn what is expected of you when a state trooper pulls you over and what he's looking for and what you have to have ready. And what the consequences are of drinking and driving. What can happen? Not just, you shouldn't do it. They know that. Give them an example of somebody and how their life got destroyed because of a DUI. Tell them real stories. And you may not have to go very far to find those stories. They may be in your own neighborhood or your own family. But come up with your own test that they have to be able to pass. 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That's the important thing. 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
0: Driver. In other words, when you're going down a road and somebody passes you and then cuts you off and, you know, just doesn't behave right on the road, driving aggressively, do you feel like you have to respond to that? Is that a personal challenge? I mean, you really don't know what the motives are of the other driver. You know, maybe they're in a hurry to get to a family emergency. Maybe they weren't just trying to get in front of you. Because they want to win. That's how a lot of road rage incidents happen. And it's your responsibility to make sure that your young driver understands the symptoms of road rage and what can trigger it with other people. And that driving down the interstate is not a competition. But a lot of people look at it that way. And I think it's important for teenagers to understand how this gets started. You know, you're going down the road and somebody's tailgating you and you can't even see their headlights. They're so close to the back of your car and it's just making you mad. What's the best response to that? And you ask your teenager, you're in that situation. Tell me what you would do.
7: I'd slam on my brakes.
0: Well, okay, so you slam on your brakes. He plows into the back of you. So you've wrecked him. You've wrecked your car and maybe even a couple cars behind him. They were going too fast. They all slam into him. And some lady ends up having a heart attack because it was just such a shocking experience. And, you know, you've created all these problems and the state trooper wants to take you in because you caused the whole thing. Now, how do you feel about slamming on your brakes? See, that makes it real. We have to make it real to them. We can't just say, don't ever respond to an aggressive driver. Don't slam on your brakes if somebody's following you closely. Just pull over. That's good advice. It really is. But we have to go a little bit further and demonstrate what the consequences are. And that's what you can do with the guidebook. It will help you start a conversation. Everything from driving in bad weather to how to handle a minor accident. You know, what are your responsibilities? What are you trying to accomplish as far as the person that ran into you or you ran into them? What do you need to say to the police? Do you ever say, well, it was all my fault? You know, these are things that the guidebook will help answer. And it's a really good conversation starter. And so all you have to do to get one is to send me your email address. You can text it to me to 423-552-2020, or you can send it to my email, LennyLawson2020@gmail.com, and I will send you a PDF of the guidebook. You can print it out. You can print out 1,000 copies if you want to. It is not copyrighted. I would never do that because this information needs to get out. Oh, and it's also free. So if you... Well, even if you've got drivers in your family that are 30 years old, kids are maturing later now. At least that's what I'm told. they could read this too and learn a lot. It's not just for 16-year-olds. I had a lot of people that sat in, parents that actually sat in on this. I said, I wish you'd do this for mothers. I wish you'd do this for old people, you know, and I'm probably going to. Because I don't mean this in a negative way, people are just ignorant about a lot of this stuff and about the operation of a car, how they work, what their responsibilities are, what you do when you get pulled over, what do you do if you're in a wreck. They just don't know. A lot of them, it's never happened to them. I mean, how would we expect them to know? Well, this is a great way to give them a heads up when these kind of things happen in their car life. Well, thanks for listening to this edition of My Car Guru. 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
16: If you're someone who isn't super active, just thinking about the amount of exercise you're supposed to get every week can feel daunting. 75 minutes of vigorous exercise, 150 minutes of moderate intensity exercise. It's a lot. But I have some good news for you in the form of a recent study out of Norway. Researchers found that for most sedentary people, getting just 5 more minutes of meaningful movement a day had a statistically significant impact on their expected lifespan. So did reducing the amount of time they sat every day by just 30 minutes. That's not to say that this bare minimum is what you should aspire to, but I think it's a good reminder that doing something is always better than doing nothing. The point is, just get started. Work just a little bit more movement into your daily routine, and don't even think of it as exercise. I'm Dr. Sanjay Gupta, helping you live a better life.
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0: I'm Don Hellman with WJCW News. Visitors and hikers in Southwest Virginia are being informed of fire restrictions in a national forest as drought conditions in the area continue. Fire restrictions have been issued within a quarter mile of the Appalachian National Scenic Trail, which includes the Mount Rogers National Recreation Area, according to the George Washington and Jefferson National Forest. The Appalachian Trail crosses more than 12 miles through the Mount Rogers Recreation Area. The portion of the trail is popular among both day and through hikers. Building, maintaining, attending, or using a fire, campfire, or stove fire has been prohibited until further notice. The restrictions are effective immediately. The Forest Service reports that commercially available fuel stoves, such as propane camp stoves, enclosed lanterns, and isobutane backpacking stoves can still be used. Boating deaths are already higher in Tennessee this year. The state has reported 8 boating-related fatalities so far in 2026, compared to 5 at the same time last year. That increase comes as Tennessee prepares for the start of the summer boating season. State leaders are making May 16th through the 22nd as Safe Boating Week, a time to remind people to take precautions before heading out on the water. Memorial Day weekend, which follows the observance, is considered the unofficial start of boating season. Wildlife officials say simple steps can make a difference. Wearing a life jacket is one of the most important. Alcohol is another major factor. Officials say about one-third of boating deaths involve someone operating under the influence. Distractions and not paying attention to surroundings are also common causes of accidents. With WJCW News, I'm Don Hellman.
1: Scattered rain showers and a few storms developing by mid-afternoon today, and we'll continue that storm risk through early this evening. Temperatures in the mid-70s, and as the storms roll through here, of course, that'll cool things off a little bit here. We're dropping into the mid-40s. Still an isolated chance for a strong storm or two, though, in the area through this evening. Otherwise, cooling down tomorrow, and then we'll start heating back up into the weekend.
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8: What are the chances you are listening to this while drinking a nice hot cup of coffee? If so, don't let me stop you. For years, we've been reporting on the health benefits of coffee, and that's not going to stop today. A new study, this one out of Harvard School of Public Health, found that coffee and tea could help lower your risk of developing dementia. People who enjoyed 1 to 3 caffeinated cups a day saw the biggest impact. In addition to the caffeine, coffee contains hundreds of bioactive compounds that can influence inflammation, glucose metabolism, vascular function, and oxidative stress. It's also possible coffee drinkers might be doing other things that keep them healthy. Eating a more balanced diet, getting plenty of exercise, sleep, not smoking, or drinking too much alcohol. And finally, staying socially active. I'm Dr. Sanjay Gupta, helping you live a better life.
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0: I'm gonna go home. I'm gonna look for Chicago music now that that came up. Yeah, but all my CDs, it's a tragedy, kind of vanished. Hey, we've still got a lot of amazing stuff to share with you. I got New York Communist Mayor Zohran Kwame Mamdani, who is lying about what a great job he's doing. And, of course, the communists, Bernie Sanders, one of his volunteers, shot Congressman Steve Scalise, a campaign volunteer for Bernie Sanders. Coming up.
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2: I'm Don Hellman with WJCW News. A suspect accused of killing a man and injuring three others in a crash in downtown Johnson City appeared in court Monday for arraignment. During Monday's hearing, 36-year-old Stephen Katsanis entered a not guilty plea. The state had requested a $5 million bond, but his public defender asked for a lower bond. Judge Jonathan Minga declined and set the bond at $5 million. Katsanis is charged with reckless endangerment, reckless driving, three counts of vehicular assault, vehicular homicide, leaving the scene with property damage, DUI, and drivers to exercise due care. The Washington County Sheriff's Office is currently searching for 47-year-old Christopher A. Payne. According to Sheriff Keith Sexton, Payne is a white male, about 6 feet tall, and weighs 195 pounds. He has gray-brown hair and hazel eyes. Payne was last seen in a field along Charles Humphreys Road Monday night. Deputies, along with several other agencies, searched for Payne in the area overnight. He's wanted for aggravated assault. On May 9th, he stole a motorcycle and choked a victim at her residence in the Conklin community. Deputies recovered the stolen motorcycle that same day. If anyone sees Payne or knows of his location, they're encouraged to call 911. And as Tennessee Department of Transportation crews continue their milling and paving work on Bristol Highway in Johnson City, a second contract project for milling and paving work along U.S. 11E is underway. TDOT spokesperson Mark Nagy said that the project began Sunday night. It will extend from the Washington County line to around Weaver Branch Road. Nagy said this work will include a bridge expansion joint repair and thin epoxy overlay. Work is expected to last until August 31st. With WJCW News, I'm Don Hellman.
3: Off to a pleasant start on this Wednesday morning. Temperatures noticeably warmer in the 50s. We're headed into the mid-70s. Of course, watching for some scattered rain showers and storms to pop up mid-afternoon, lasting into early this evening. Still an isolated risk for a strong to severe storm, mainly across southwest Virginia. Otherwise, we're cooling out tomorrow. Temperatures back in the 60s.
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0: Yes. No, yeah, I heard Dan reference the fact that, you know, so Tennessee succeeds yesterday. You know who failed yesterday? Republicans in South Carolina. Republicans in South Carolina failed yesterday to do the simple thing of redrawing the map because James Clyburn gets to have a seat forever. Clyburn. You know what Clyburn did to this country? You know what? He gave us President Otto Penn. Did you have fun with that? Did you like President Otto Penn? Was that a fun trip? Was that fun, Republicans in South Carolina? Was that fun? No, it was awful. It was completely awful. It was a disaster. Our borders were kicked open. Everybody was living in more despair, inflation out of control. And then, of course, we brought President Trump back, made it too big to rig because we would like to dig out of the mess created by President Otto Penn. So thanks, Clyburn. No, Clyburn shouldn't have his seat, quote, protected. South Carolina should do what Tennessee did, which is get rid of racist districting and restore the balance of power in the United States. Democrats have stolen 40 seats across our country through ill-gotten gains. Fire James Clyburn. But Vince, he's entitled to it. He's a hero. What? What the hell are you even talking about? He's a villain. He gave us Biden. That makes him a villain. Get rid of him. And President Trump was encouraging South Carolina to do it 48 hours ago. He was posting on Truth Social that he was watching closely. He told South Carolina Republicans to, quote, be bold and courageous, just like the Republicans of the great state of Tennessee. And yesterday, when it came up, well, the Washington Post celebrated it. Headline, South Carolina Republicans block plan to eliminate Clyburn's House seat. Thanks, guys. Thanks a lot. Now, there's a claim buried in the piece that Republicans were worried that they might lose more seats if they took away James Clyburn's. But you don't think President Trump factored this in? You don't think his political team was thinking about this when he posted to Truth Social that this is the best thing to do? And then you decided to work against us? Did you see what happened in Indiana? I believe you still have time to fix this, but it's running out. More ahead on The Vince Show.
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4: 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I'm Don Hellman with WJCW News. According to an affidavit, a Kingsport woman has been charged with DUI by consent after allegedly allowing her vehicle to be driven by someone under the influence, which led to a crash that killed a man and injured three others in downtown Johnson City early Saturday morning. According to documents, 27-year-old Dominique M. Neal was charged with DUI by consent. She was listed as a passenger in the vehicle driven by Stephen Katsanas when he reportedly drove over a curb into a parking lot and hit four people. The affidavit said Neal is the registered owner of the vehicle involved in the fatal crash. The Jonesboro Police Department is asking for the public's help after a vandalism spree that caused tens of thousands of dollars in damage. Police said that the vandalism happened last Friday night, and they ask anyone who lives on Old State Route 34, Sand Valley, and the Berry Ridge area to check their cameras. If you have any information, reach out to the Jonesboro Police Department at 423-753-1053. And Governor Bill Lee has signed new legislation to create an extra layer of protection for homeowners associations and homeowners who fall victim to theft or fraud by their HOA or the managing company. The bill will require HOAs to maintain a blanket fidelity bond or a type of insurance that covers losses if someone handling HOA funds steals it or commits fraud. Under the bill, the bond must cover the HOA's total reserves, plus at least a quarter of an annual assessment income. The law goes into effect January 1st, 2027. With WJCW News, I'm Don Hellman.
5: It's got a rain showers and a few storms developing by mid-afternoon today, and we'll continue.

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4: I'm Don Hellman with WJCW News. According to an affidavit, a Kingsport woman has been charged with DUI by consent after allegedly allowing her vehicle to be driven by someone under the influence, which led to a crash that killed a man and injured three others in downtown Johnson City early Saturday morning. According to documents, 27-year-old Dominique M. Neal was charged with DUI by consent. She was listed as a passenger in the vehicle driven by Stephen Katsanas when he reportedly drove over a curb into a parking lot and hit four people. The affidavit said Neal is the registered owner of the vehicle involved in the fatal crash. The Jonesboro Police Department is asking for the public's help after a vandalism spree that caused tens of thousands of dollars in damage. Police said that the vandalism happened last Friday night, and they ask anyone who lives on Old State Route 34, Sand Valley, and the Berry Ridge area to check their cameras. If you have any information, reach out to the Jonesboro Police Department at 423-753-1053. And Governor Bill Lee has signed new legislation to create an extra layer of protection for homeowners associations and homeowners who fall victim to theft or fraud by their HOA or the managing company. The bill will require HOAs to maintain a blanket fidelity bond or a type of insurance that covers losses if someone handling HOA funds steals it or commits fraud. Under the bill, the bond must cover the HOA's total reserves, plus at least a quarter of an annual assessment income. The law goes into effect January 1st, 2027. With WJCW News, I'm Don Hellman.
5: Still looking at partly cloudy skies, scattered showers, maybe a possible thunderstorm this evening, 45 your low. Tomorrow we're looking at a mix of sun and clouds during the afternoon. It'll be a cooler day, our high at 65. Clear and cold tomorrow night, down to 39. And Friday we're looking at partly cloudy skies, our high temperature 74, a few scattered showers into the weekend. From Storm Team.
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